0: Toby and Dobby there, that there will be a really strong connection with some of the children involved.
1: Turning to sport, the Hockeyroos have played out a 4-all draw with Chile at the Hockey World Cup. Australia was trailing late in the match before Mariah Williams equalised with 30 seconds left on the clock. The Hockeyroos are second in Pool A and are likely to progress to the next stage of the tournament.
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6: 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Let's get into the great tracks.

It is the Country Mix. Hello, everybody. It's John Deering with you. Brand new music there, the Wolf Brothers and their song called Want to Be. We'll have some great more music coming up, including this great new one. It's James Johnson and it's Takes Me Back. The Country Mix.

0: the country mix with me, John Deering, and great music there, James Johnson. It takes me back. Well, welcome along to the show. Coming up on the show, we've got some fantastic guests coming up, including very soon I'll be talking to Jessica Lorraine. She's an Aussie country artist. Have not spoken to her before, so I'm looking forward to that. Sonny Cowgirl got a great song out. And at the very end of the show, we'll be talking to Copperline. I've had Brad on many times, and it's always nice to say hello. But I'm really happy to say hello to Jessica Lorraine. Thank you so much for joining us here on the Country Mix in Sydney. How are you?
1: Hi, John. I'm really good. Thank you so much for having me on.
0: You're very welcome. It's a lovely track. Now, people who may not know who you are, tell us a little bit about you, please.
1: Yeah, so I am a sort of indie folk country singer-songwriter from the Goulburn Valley in Victoria. I'm over near like Shepparton and Echuca, if anybody knows the area. Those are kind of the main two big towns. But yeah, I have been playing music for quite a long time now. And I'm kind of, I feel like just more recently kind of crossing over into this country scene. I went to the Senior Academy of Country Music this year in Tamworth, and really got introduced to, you know, kind of a whole new world, it felt like, with songwriting and just this great community feel that surrounds country music in Australia. And yeah, my original songs have always leaned country, but yeah, I just hadn't really connected in yet with the community. So it's been, yeah, a really good year coming off the back of graduating from the academy, experiencing my first Tamworth Country Music Festival. And then I've just been doing a lot of songwriting, and I've also just recorded a new EP, which I'm excited about releasing sometime next year.
0: Tell us a quick bit about the passenger seat.
1: Yeah, so the passenger seat is a really special song to me. I've actually kind of had it in my back pocket for a couple of years now. I wrote it as a surprise to my parents. When I released my debut album, they hear everything before I sing it live at a show. And this time I decided to write them a little song and rehearse it in secret. And I, whipped it out in front of everybody at this big local show I had. And yeah, it was a really special moment. And I recorded it not too long after that. And then I've just been kind of waiting for the right time to release it, which has been this month.
0: All right. Well, why don't we have a listen to it and we'll come back at a real quick final chat at the very end, okay?
1: Lovely. Thank you.
0: This is my guest. It's Jessica Lorraine. Her song is called The Passenger Seat. You're on Connect FM 100.9 with me, John Deering.

0: Beautiful song there. That's Jessica Lorraine. Her song is called The Passenger Seat. She's still with me. So, Jessica, thank you so much for joining us. If people want to find out more about you on the web, where's the best place to have a look?
1: Yeah, so I'm on all the usual places where you listen to music, but you can find all the right links at my website, which is www.jessicalorrainemusic.com.
0: Mate, thanks so much for joining us. It's been lovely.
1: Thanks so much for having me.
0: Let's get back into the music. It's Hayley Jensen on the

0: that country mix with me, John Dering. You're on Connect FM, 100.9, Sydney's own, and you can hear us right throughout Sydney, we're Bankstown and Auburn's. Well, that was Hayley Jensen, Sydney-based singer, and a beautiful song. She's just starting a nationwide tour as well. Well, my next guest, we've not spoken to them before. Celeste joins me from a band called the Sunny Cowgirls. I've got to get it right. They're a duo, and she joins me now. Hello, Celeste. Thanks for joining us here on the Country Mix.
1: Oh, cheers. Thanks for having me, John.
0: Now, this is such a fun sort of a song. It is, before we talk about the song, but tell us a bit about you guys as a duo and a bit more, because this is the first time we've chatted on the radio, so it's a lot of fun.
1: Yeah, right. Well, we've, Sophie and I, my sister, we've been around for about, that's my little daughter. We've been around for about 20 years. We first came out in 2005 and it was our full-time gig for most of our youth. And we had a bit of a break. We went off and decided to have some kids and do all that sort of stuff. So we're finally getting back into it, which is great. It's been a long time. Obviously we miss the country music world and it's just great to be back releasing new music.
0: And this song is a bit of fun, I guess, isn't it? The video clip's funny, but Weather Dad, tell us about that, what inspired that.
1: Yeah, well, I think lots of people kind of, can relate to this one. Since it came out last week, we've had so many messages about people saying, oh, this is just like my dad or my granddad or my uncle or my brother or... I just think everyone knows a person that's just obsessed with the weather and checking their radar every half an hour or whatever it is. And my husband is a huge weather guy, and he just gets so excited about talking about it. So I remember one day I was just like, need to write a song about this, and turns out everyone has a weather dad somewhere in their lives.
0: Well, why don't we have a listen to it and we'll come back and have a bit of a final chat, okay?
1: Okay, sounds good.
0: This is the Sunny Cowboys, and their song is called Weather Dad on the Country Mix. Have you got

0: As I said, what a bit of a fun song there. That's The Weather, Dad. Sunny Cowboys and Celeste are still with me. Beautiful song, and as I said, lots of fun sounding words in that.
1: Oh, thank you. Yeah, thanks. It's like we said before, it's a bit of a tribute to all the dads out there that love their weather.
0: Hey, if people want to find out more about the Sunny Cowgirls, where's the best place to look on the web?
1: So you can look at us on Instagram, the Sunny Cowgirls official account. Facebook's really good too, and there's also our website, sunnycowgirls.com. So we're all over the show.
0: Mate, well, thanks so much for joining us on Connect FM in Sydney. It's been lovely chatting.
1: Pleasure. Thanks for having me, John. Cheers.
0: You're very welcome. As we get into more music, here's Matt Geiger.

0: in the country mix, former Buckleys, one of the Buckleys, Sarah Grace Buckley there, and Tequila and Mexico. What a really good song that one is. And Matt Geiger, brand new music from him called Pouring. Well, my next guest, we've had Brad from Copperline on a number of times. They've got a great new song and a great new album out. And I'm really happy to say Brad from Copperline is on the phone. G'day, mate. How are you?
1: Yeah, really good, John. How are you going?
0: I'm really well. Lovely to chat with you again. It's always nice to have you on when you've got new music out.
1: Yeah, great to be back. It's been too long.
0: It has, hasn't it? But that's good. You've got more than just one song. You've got a whole album. But we'll talk about Fear of Missing Out first. That's a cool song. What inspired that track?
1: So that's, I think more and more of us today have experiencing FOMO. It's it feels like the world's, you know, kind of geared these days to make us think about all the things that we're missing out on all the time, you know. But we're always thinking of the places we could be, the things we could be doing, the people we could be doing them with. But the problem with FOMO, I find, is it sort of takes your focus off the here and now. And, you know, for me, it was making me not appreciate all the great things that I had in my own life right in front of me. So yeah, I guess it was a song to announce that I'm giving up on FOMO. I'm focusing on the now.
0: That's a good thing. So what we might do is we'll play the track and then we'll come back and we'll talk about the new album called Sleepwalking, isn't it?
1: That's right, yes.
0: Okay, so let's have a listen to the track and then we'll come back and we'll talk about Sleepwalking here. My guest, this is Copperline, and this is FOMO, Fear of Missing Out. We're on the Country Mix, Connect 100.

0: Chris Copperline here on the Country Mix and the fear of missing out, or FOMO. Brad is still with me from the band. Mate, it is a really good song, and I love the, it's just got a great little story there, hasn't it?
1: Yeah. No, it was a fun one to play, and it's, I guess because of the theme of it, musically I didn't want it to be sort of too slow or down. I wanted it to be, you know, it's meant to be a positive thing about sort of seizing the moment and seizing the day. So, yeah, we wanted the musically to be kind of up vibe and positive. So, yeah, it's kind of one of the brighter tracks on the record.
0: I agree. Now, tell us about the record. Tell us about the name and tell us about the tracks and a bit more about the album.
1: Yeah, so the new record's called Sleepwalking. We did that was the first single we released from the album, and the first two songs, or two of the first ones anyway, that I wrote sort of both happened to be about being outside and walking around at nighttime. Mm-hmm. It's something I really love to do. You know, when I've got things on my mind, I love sort of going out and looking up at the sky and the stars and the moon. It sort of, I find it helps me, you know, puts me into place and helps me get a perspective on things, and it sort of helps me, gives me the space to kind of work through whatever's on my mind. So, yeah, the first and the last track are both about walking around at nighttime, and a lot of the tracks on this album are sort of about things that have been on my mind over the last couple of years. You know, I guess things that a lot of people have been on a lot of people's minds, you know, AI and what that means for our world and what it means for making art and being creative, and sort of all sorts of things, you know, that I think a lot of people are probably thinking about at the moment.
0: Sounds a good idea. Well, mate, if people want to find out more about Copperline and the releases, where's the best place on the web for that?
1: So you can either go to our website, which is copperlineband.com, or if you're on social media, we're on Facebook. We're also Copperline Band on Facebook and Instagram. We're Official Copperline, so that's the place to go for all the news for releases. Also, importantly, album launch shows, which we've got coming up. We're doing a Sydney show on Thursday, 3rd of September in Marrickville at a place called Mixtape Bar and Brewing. So you'll find ticket links and all the info about that and other upcoming shows there. And also you can go through our website and get yourself a copy of the record on CD or vinyl.
0: Well, thanks so much again for joining us here on The Country Mix. It's been always a pleasure chatting with you, Brad.
1: 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Always a pleasure.
0: You're welcome. As we get into more great music, here's Bella McKenzie, Secondhand Dust. 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
4: 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Sunset Marquise. It's Miranda Lambert here on The Country News.

0: Make the best of the moments while we can. Cause who knows when we'll get to do it again. We'll do it again, right?
1: I hope so.

0: It's the country mix. Brooke McClymont there, Adam Eckersby, Too Long Between Drinks. We had Jackson James, The Rich Guys, and Sunset Marquise, Miranda Lambert. Hey, everybody, it's John, and it's the time when I get to say goodbye. Until we meet again, this is John Deering. Have a fantastic week. Bye-bye.
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3: All children deserve to shine. I'm Julie Hurrigan. I'm the Chief Executive Officer at Shine for Kids. Shine for Kids is the only national charity dedicated to transforming the lives of children and young people impacted by the criminal justice system. At any one time, there's about 44,000 kids in Australia who have a parent in jail. A child who has a parent in prison is six times more likely to end up in prison themselves. And we have to break those cycles of incarceration. The real challenge for these kids particularly is they fall through the cracks. There's a bright future if they know that they've got someone in their corner. So what Shine for Kids does is work with the kids outside and the parents inside where it's safe to build trust and confidence and to maintain really strong relationships. When we're working with children outside, we run a mentoring program to make sure that these kids are seen, they're heard, and they're getting what they need when they need it. Connected to school and sport, their faith, their families and their friends. And we run those programs from kindergarten through to kids who are in year 8 and year 9 who are going through those really big transitional milestones. And then inside, we support kids to visit their parent. The kids that Shine works with are so keen to stay connected to mum or dad. So for Shine to be able to support that connection and to make sure that it is done in a way where kids are safe, where they get to talk about how they're feeling, they get to talk to someone before they go inside and talk to someone when they come out, it's so rewarding building trust, confidence and connection between those children and their parents. The reason that I love being at Shine for Kids is I have a passion about the world being a more equitable place for children. I just will not accept that every child does not get what they need in order to feel like they've got someone in their corner to be the best that they can be. All children deserve to shine.
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10: Hello, I'm Laura Devoy. The Communications Minister says gambling companies will have to jump through hoops to advertise. The federal government's gambling reforms passed the Parliament late last night. Key measures include a ban on ads during live coverage of sporting events, restrictions on ads on TV and radio, and an opt-out register for online. Annika Wells says the reforms will substantially reduce wagering across television, radio, and online, and minimise children's exposure to gambling ads.
11: And if you want to show gambling ads, then you're going to have to jump through these hoops. The fact that we have BetStop, and if you have a look at the rigorous ways that wagering service providers have to comply with BetStop now, they have a number of checkpoints that they have to hit to check that people have not opted out of BetStop before they're allowed to promote their services. They have to check every time you log in. They have to check every time you make a deposit. They have to check every time you check your balance.
10: A trial of an experimental drug given to high-risk melanoma patients after surgery has found it stopped the cancer from returning. Scarlett Coppola reports.
12: The experimental drug was developed by companies Moderna and Merck and is based on the same mRNA technology behind COVID-19 vaccines. The vaccine works by targeting an individual patient's tumour and instructing the immune system to recognise and attack any tumour cells. Trials involving more than 1,100 patients who were given the drug after their tumours had been surgically removed found the cancer did not return. In a statement, the study's principal investigator, Georgina Long, said it's a landmark moment for melanoma treatment. The companies say they will soon file for approval from regulators.
10: A high risk of violence and widespread use of illicit substances have been identified as urgent concerns in Australia's largest immigration detention centre. The problems were raised in a recent audit by the Commonwealth Ombudsman following a visit to Villawood Immigration Detention Centre in Sydney in March. Detainees reported either experiencing or witnessing bullying, aggression and physical assaults, and said they felt they were at risk of harm. The Ombudsman has also raised concerns about the seemingly free movement of illicit substances within the facility. A search is continuing today for an elderly couple reported missing in northwest Tasmania. Police say 79-year-old Peter and 81-year-old Clementina left the home of relatives they were staying in Millabenna on Tuesday to go on a day trip and failed to return that evening as planned. They're believed to be in a silver Honda CR-V with South Australian registration and could be in the Penguin, Gawler and Gunns Plains area. Additional resources have been deployed to assist in the search today. Australia's beef industry has recorded its highest financial year total since 1978. New figures from Meat and Livestock Australia shows beef production reached almost 3 million tonnes in 2025-26. Nearly 9.6 million cattle were processed. That's 8% higher than the previous year. Turning to sport, Socceroo Alessandro Tocati is moving to Portuguese club SL Benfica. The 22-year-old has secured a transfer from Italy's Parma. He says he can't wait to get started.
13: To all the Benfiquistas there, I can't wait to play in front of you all and, you know, win as many titles as we can.
10: And in the NRL, Melbourne Storm forward Tui Kamakamitha has announced his immediate retirement on medical grounds. The 32-year-old played 142 NRL matches and 23 test matches for Fiji. Kamakamitha hasn't played since March, days before he suffered a stroke.
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I'm Ruth Labar, and it's wonderful to have your company today. 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Our community is rich in culture, full of wonderful local organisations, businesses, sporting clubs and community groups, with something happening almost every week. 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Every week I meet people with inspiring stories, valuable knowledge and a genuine passion for helping others, and I love sharing these conversations with you. On Tuesday I spoke with Anaya and Lena about a robotics competition that they are attending in Osaka, Japan. 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Coming up on today's show, we'll take a look about what's happening in our local area, chat about some good and bad, and I do have a special guest, Angelique, and she's here to talk to us about an exciting Say Yes to Trades Expo that's coming up. It's on next Thursday, the 27th of August, at the Entertainment Park on Milperra Road at Bankstown. There'll be lots of experts from the industry there, interactive sessions, and the spotlight is on industries like electrical, air conditioning and refrigeration and metal fabrication. So grab a cuppa, settle in, and let's get started with a double shot from Sons of the East. And the first song is Hard to Tell.

0: That was a double shot by the amazing Sons of the East, who are touring over in Europe at the moment. Great Aussie band. Love them. First song was Hard to Tell, and that was Oh My My, and I love both of those songs. Heaps of things to talk about today. Lots of great things happening in this awesome area we live in. We'll be right back after these community and sponsor announcements. 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
0: 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A big hello to all of you. But it doesn't stop there. Thanks to the power of online streaming, Live and Local is reaching listeners all around Australia and across the globe. So a special shout out today to anyone who's tuning in from England, America, Ireland, Indonesia, Thailand, Macedonia, Santorini, Venice, the Camino Trail, Africa, Canada, and wherever else you happen to be listening to today. No matter where you are in the world, you're part of our Live and Local family. So sit back, relax, turn up the volume, and let's get back into the show here on Connect FM. So at just 16, Mohammed Albuquerque fell four stories while working on a construction site. Miraculously, he survived but was left with debilitating injuries, unable to work, along with a significant family breakdown. He found himself homeless. Ahead of the mayor's Lights Out, Sleep Out being held later this month at Belmore Sports Ground, Mohammed, now 18, shared his experiences with Canterbury Bankstown Mayor Bilal El-Hayek. He said, "It was just a normal day. I was having a water break on the fourth level of the building. Then everything happened so fast," Mohammed said. "I took a step backwards and my whole body fell, followed over the edge. My t-shirt was over my head. I couldn't see anything. Hitting the scaffolding on the way down, I stayed conscious when I landed. After the fall, I was recovering in hospital for about a month, so I couldn't pay my rent. The second week, my landlord removed my stuff from my place, but luckily a friend picked it up and brought it to the hospital. Before the accident, I was saving up and I wanted to start an electrical apprenticeship. The injury changed everything," he said. "I felt so lonely." Thankfully for Mohammed, frontline services stepped in at a critical moment. Following his discharge from hospital, he was initially referred to Uniting Parramatta Youth Service, or Refuge, where he stayed for 3 months. Mohammed was then referred to Mission Australia's Canterbury Bankstown Youth Service and moved into its crisis refuge, Alum House, for ongoing support. He said, "I was lucky in many ways because I wasn't on the street like other people I knew. I was given a safe shelter. shelter to live in thanks to these services, he said. Mission Australia was eventually able to secure Muhammad long-term accessible housing that met his physical needs, and he looks forward to returning to employment when his health allows. He says, I'd like to start a business or a side hustle one day, he said. Muhammad's journey is a testament to his unwavering resilience. Sadly, his homelessness experience is not unique. In Mission Australia's 2025 youth survey, around 600 young people aged 14 to 19 said that they had experienced homelessness in the past year, with family or relationship conflict, lack of affordable housing, and family or domestic violence the top drivers. Not everyone knows that homeless people can be young, and in my case, there are many young people struggling with family problems, Muhammad said. That's why I'm getting behind the Mayor's Lights Out Sleep Out. I want to spread awareness and raise money for these services that supported me when I needed them, which is just such an awesome reason to get involved, and well done to Muhammad for doing that. To be involved, all you need to do is contact the council. It's the mayor's cb.city/mayorssleepout. The mayor said there are three ways that you can help with this. You can register to sleep out and fundraise for your preferred charity, donate directly to help reach the $30,000 target, or spread the word, which is what I'm doing. So to find out more and to sign up, you can visit cb.city/mayorssleepout. So they have raised over $78,800 over the past 3 years, but this year the mayor is putting out a challenge for the community to reach a $30,000 fundraising goal, which would be so awesome. Help people like Muhammad. To find out more, go to cb.city/mayorssleepout. Here's a beautiful song called Sleep While I Drive by Melissa Etheridge. Come on.

That was Sleep While I Drive by Melissa Etheridge, and that was released off Brave and Crazy from 1989. I can't believe it was that long ago, but I love that song and I hope you did too. Organised crime squad detectives charge alleged contract criminal following investigation into Kill Car Network in Sydney's southwest. So organised crime squad detectives have charged an alleged contract criminal as part of the investigations under Strike Force Flooding. In September 2025, Strike Force Flooding was established by State Crime Command's Organised Crime Squad to investigate serious and organised crime across Sydney. Investigations under Strike Force Flooding centre around contract criminals and their network of stage vehicles or kill cars across Sydney. So contract criminals are individuals hired by organised crime networks to carry out violent offences, including murders, kidnappings and other serious crimes. Over the course of the investigation, Strike Force detectives have executed 12 search warrants and charged 10 people who remain before the courts. Following extensive inquiries, about 8 a.m. on Friday the 14th of August, a 23-year-old man was arrested at Sydney Airport for an outstanding warrant. He was taken to Mascot Police Station where he was charged with two counts of conspire and agree to murder any person and participate criminal group contribute criminal activity. So the 23-year-old man was refused bail and had to appear in court again. Strike Force Flooding investigations continue. If anyone has any information about these sorts of things that may assist investigations into organised criminal activity, is urged to contact Crime Stoppers on 1-800-333-000 or go to newsouthwales.crimestoppers.com.au. Information is managed on a confidential basis and the public is reminded not to report information via New South Wales Police social media pages. Here is a beautiful song by Elton John. I love this one and it's called I'm Still Standing.

0: That was I'm Still Standing by Elton John, and that was released off his album Too Low for Zero, and I adored that album. On Wednesday last week, an elderly gentleman appeared to accidentally drive onto the footpath in front of Service New South Wales at Revesby. Luckily, no one was injured. That was on one of the social network pages, actually on quite a few of them, and there were usual interesting comments. There looked to be another car in the pics shown, a blue and a white car, so not entirely sure what happened. If anyone knows for sure what happened, email me at rlblivinlocal@gmail.com. I'm just glad that everyone seemed to be okay after that incident. We'll be right back after these sponsor and community announcements to speak to Angelique. 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
2: 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We asked Are You OK? 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
0: 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And thanks for listening today and happy Thursday. I spoke with a lovely lady on Tuesday. Her name is Angelique and she's part of the Say Yes to Trades Expo 2026. She's part of a company called Superior Training Centre and they are putting on this expo for school students on Thursday the 27th of August at the Entertainment Park on Milperra Road at Bankstown. There'll be lots of experts from the industry there, interactive sessions and the spotlight on industries like electrical, air conditioning, refrigeration and metal fabrication. So it's a great day for people who are at school to go and try and find out if a trade is where they want to go. And even if they aren't thinking about a trade, maybe go and have a look because it might be something that you might be interested in. She's here to talk to me about that a little bit later. But firstly, I always ask my guests for a song and she chose a song called Started From the Bottom by Drake.
8: Started

0: that was started from the bottom by Drake, and that was released in 2013, and he is a Canadian rapper, and I bet you've never heard me play a Drake song here on my show, but that's what I love to do, get a song off my guest, and my next guest is Angelique. So in the studio today, I have Angelique. Hello, Angelique. Welcome to the studio today.
1: Hi, Ruth.
0: It's lovely to have you here. So tell me first, I love to ask my guests about a song and they choose a song because otherwise everyone gets sick of hearing my music. Tell me about Drake and why did you choose that song?
1: Well, it's just something we grew up with and I think it just relates with how I feel about things. Like no matter where you start, it's not always where you're going to end up. And I think that's very... like a good way to go with Say Yes to Trades as well. We have a lot of students coming in doing their apprenticeship and they might start there, but it can end so much further. Like you can do like a whole business with just this trade.
0: That's right. No, that's perfect. And that is absolutely true because when I listen to the lyrics, because I'll be honest, I haven't listened to a lot of Drake, but I am a fair bit older than you. So it was interesting to have a listen to the actual lyrics and we obviously had to clean it up a little bit, but it was interesting to hear him talking about, you know, it's about being from going from the bottom and up. So that does relate to the trades very much. But before we get into that, tell us a little bit about yourself.
1: About me. So I live in the Western Sydney area. I work at Superior Training Center. I am a mum of two. I have a law and psychology background, even though I work in education now. I love being outdoors, going for a ride on the motorbike. I love spending time with my family and friends.
0: Perfect. Tell us a little bit about that accent.
1: Oh, the accent is South African.
0: South African, and you've been in Australia for how long?
1: 6 years, just over 6 years.
0: Yeah, nice. That's lovely. So you're here to stay, which is awesome. Now you work for a company called Superior Training Center. Tell us a little bit about what that is and what you actually do there.
1: So I'm the RTO manager and I've been with Superior Training Center for about over 5 years now. I've been involved in many different areas of the business, so the admin, training, sales, industry engagement. It's quite like a variety of things that I do. It's never the same, which is what I love about the job. It's great to see how it's evolved since I've been there. So it's really grown and it's a really great place to work.
0: So what is their actual role? What do they actually do? What does Superior Training Center do?
1: So we're a trades training college, so right. Like a registered training organization. We do electrical, air conditioning, refrigeration, metal fabrication. We've recently added carpentry and plumbing as well. So that's our newer trades that we're offering.
0: That we're desperate for in Australia. Yeah, we're definitely needing that to build these houses, so that's really important. So you're running this expo at Bankstown very soon, so tell us a little bit about that.
1: So the Say Yes to Trades Expo is a hands-on experience, basically. It's not like your regular careers expo that you'll have. It's more based on trades. So it's more focused on the trades that we do, but we have a lot of employers that's in the industry coming. Some of them will be looking for apprentices, so there's the opportunity for the students to have that engagement with them to see if they want to actually join them. We'll be able to have some hands-on experience, practical things for the students to do, a lot of challenges. So they'll be stripping some cable, talking to the Apprenticeship Connect providers. We have some group training organizations there. So it's a really good opportunity for students to get involved, see what trades is about. Like with electrical, you're not just going to do residential. There's a lot of things that you can do. You can do high voltage, solar. It's not just one thing. There's so many different branches to every trade. And that's why we have this, to educate the students on what trades is about.
0: It's so important because you're right. People go, oh, electrician, I'm going to go and, you know, plug in a house or, you know, change light bulbs there or whatever. But there is so much more. Like there's the refrigeration mechanics, there's, you know, industrial, there's just commercial, there's so many different, you know, prongs to it. So pardon the pun, but I think it's really important because kids just are going through school and just thinking that they have to go to uni, and that is not the case. And we actually are in desperate need in this country for tradies, aren't we? We really do need them.
1: Yeah, we need them. Trades will never go out of fashion.
0: That's right. And we're supposed to be building all these houses, so we need the tradies to actually build them. So Angelique, who is this aimed at? What sort of age group are you looking at trying to get at this expo?
1: So mostly 16 years and older. So students interested in trades, school students. We have some tickets open to the public. So if mum and dad wants to bring their son or daughter who's interested in trades, that's really good for them.
0: So how are the other kids all getting there? Because you've got quite a few kids coming now, don't you? What sort of number are you? You said you're over about 600.
1: Yeah, so we're over 600 with student numbers.
0: Yeah.
1: Over 25 exhibitors coming already. We've got mums and dads bringing kids along, but we also have had Transit Systems, the bus company, sponsor our buses. So they'll be taking the students to the event, so picking up from school, dropping them off.
0: Oh, that's excellent. Yeah, that makes a big difference for parents. If they can't get there, they know the kids are able to get there. That's awesome. So if anyone else is interested in attending on the day, you said that there's going to be some legends there. A few legends who are now ex-football players who are now tradies.
1: Yeah, we actually have Brian Fletcher, who is now our Trades and Education Ambassador, joining us on the day. He'll be getting involved for some activities, having conversations with students about careers and sports. He's actually a plumber by trade himself.
0: That's so good, yeah. So he had that plan B, as we tell our kids they need to have if they want to be sports stars. They've got to have the plan B just in case something happens.
1: Yeah, you need plan B, always.
0: Yeah, definitely. And a trade is an excellent, more than plan B, but yeah. It's so good. So if anyone else is interested in attending on this day, how do they go about registering?
1: So they can have a look on Eventbrite, or they can send us an email at on info@stc.nsw.edu.au. We only have limited tickets available to public. We're closed for exhibitors, closed for schools.
0: Sure. Okay. So you've done very well this year. So that's awesome. So it's on Thursday, the 27th of August, and it's on between 9:15 and 2 p.m. And it's at the Entertainment Park on Milperra Road, which is 2361 Milperra Road. Such a great thing to be doing, because we were speaking off air a little bit about trades and how they seem to be a bit of a poor cousin to everyone going to uni. But I think that tide is actually turning, and because here we need to have people that can do these trades so that we can get our houses built and, you know, get the infrastructure that we need for all the people that we have. So it's excellent. Yeah.
1: Trades are amazing. It's not everyone wants to go to uni. Not everyone will go to uni, and that's okay. Trades is just as good as a career. I mean,
0: well, it is, yeah.
1: Our trainers, most of them, well, not most of them, I think all of them almost didn't go to uni, and they're all tradespeople. So our students are getting taught by tradies who's got that industry knowledge constantly.
0: And are successful. So
1: yes.
0: Excellent work. Well, I'll put all these details up on my Facebook and Instagram page. If anyone's interested in going, make sure you hop on and have a look. But thanks for coming in today and telling us all about STC. It was so good having Angelique in here to talk to us about this Trades Expo that's happening next Thursday, the 27th of August. It's at the Entertainment Park on Milperra Road at Bankstown between 9:15 and 2 p.m. If you're interested, pop onto my Facebook page now and have a look at the flyers that I've got there for this excellent day out, and I hope that you can all get along to that. And if you want any details, you can phone 9618 6809. It was lovely having Angelique here in the studio. 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
3: Whether you're young, you're old, you're gay, you're straight, it doesn't discriminate. One of my hematologist team members kind of came up to me. She grabbed my hand and she said, "I've got leukemia," at which point I just screamed and said, no, actually, I didn't believe it. Anyone can get it. I'm in my 30s. Didn't think I was going to get sick or have any illness, let alone a blood cancer. I kind of sat back and said, well, I'm already finding this really hard. Don't try to do it by yourself. It's a very difficult thing to try to fight solo. Everyone deserves access to the treatment that they need to be cancer-free. I think it's really important as a community that we recognise that people have different challenges, and actually helping anyone who's going through something like this get on the other side of it. And I would say in that way that everyone does definitely deserves a fair go.
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0: 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It's lovely to have you listening today. I still miss the torch. I still miss the likes and don't likes. Part of the favourite part of the paper for me, always also the letters to the editor. They were always interesting and a little bit controversial. Love those as well. But the likes and don't likes, I try and get off our Facebook pages from the local area. Some of the likes I saw this week in Reesby 2212, Dorita thanked the person who helped her change her flat tyre on Thursday. She was really appreciative of that. It's nothing worse than getting a flat tyre and not having anyone around to give you a hand. So well done. And I would be getting on to the NRMA. That would be me, but I'm glad that she had somebody go and help her. That was really lovely. It was also awesome to see the reopening of a refurbished park in Reesby Heights at Thomas Street Reserve, the half-court basketball court and tennis courts. It looks great, and well done to our council for making that happen. And a friend of mine was walking through there over the weekend, and she said how beautiful it was to see so many families out and about and enjoying it. So well done. The mayor and a few councillors were down there last Friday celebrating and looking at the new park being reopened, so well done to them all for getting that one through. Not sure where to put this one, but Soft Blueberry, it's a person apparently, on Panania Discussion Group wanted to know what people do for work around here. They said they were browsing online at rentals around our area, and some were asking $1,800 plus a week. That just seems like so much money to be paying, but I guess that is the market. And we've had Michael Sleeman in here talking about what some of these new government things have done to rentals and also house prices as well. So it was just interesting to read that one. There were lots of comments, as usual, on these sort of anonymous kind of posts, but it does seem like a lot of money. I don't know how people are affording that sort of rent when it's $1,800 plus a week. They said they weren't judging people who can afford it, but were genuinely curious about where the market is at, because the numbers are wild. Some say it is because of the government, some say because of the market supply demand, and some are saying that's the going rate. I just feel sorry for our younger people trying to get ahead, and even ones who aren't younger who are still in the rental cycle trying to get ahead. That's really, really tough. Here's a great song, and it's by Miley Cyrus and one of my favourites, Stevie Nicks, and it's Edge of 17.

Love that version of that song. That was Edge of 17 with Miley Cyrus and Stevie Nicks. What a great combo. Some of the don't likes. Sorry to say there's more don't likes this week than likes. Padstow Heights community page Amanda wrote, if you're going to engage in a certain activity in your car, can you please have the decency to take all your materials with you? Strangers should not have to clean up after you. There were lots of comments on that, but I won't go on about that. I'll leave that up to your imagination what was happening in that car. An interesting development happening in Swan Street, Reesby, a non-posted in Padstow discussion group. They wrote about a three-story development happening on Polo Street or Marco, where Reesby will be getting a shop with 23 boarding house rooms. Helen wrote, we need to go to the next council meeting. Jody replied, it's coming from Albo. Every single state and suburb has been targeted. I'm not sure about that, but we certainly seem to be getting more than our fair share of affordable housing, something for our state member perhaps to address at some point, because it does seem to be a lot of these one-bedroom kind of boarding house places being built in our area. I'm not sure if you know of any near you, but let me know if you've seen any more around the area. So in the Panani community page, Samra wrote about a trailer being stolen from Greenway Parade Saturday a week ago, just before you turn into Tracy Street. She posted that this had really put her husband and his work partner and both the families in a difficult position. How horrible, and that's not all that far from me. I mean, it is difficult. Her husband can't go and do his job. It means he doesn't get paid, and just means that, yeah, they might have trouble getting food that week. I mean, it's terrible to think that someone's means of employment has been stolen. So there hadn't been an update on that post, so I can only assume she didn't get it back, or maybe she did, but she's staying on the lowdown. If anyone is listening and knows about that story or about that trailer, contact me at rlblivinlocal@gmail.com. I'd love to know whether they got the trailer back. Seeing a post on social network page, Padstow Discussion Group, about Kylie having an issue with a local alteration shop. It isn't great to see these type of posts, but she felt like she was being shamed about her size in regards to a dress she wanted altered. So she was so embarrassed she had to send her partner in to pick up the dress because she just felt really awkward. So all the best, Kylie, if you're listening today. It's sad that that happened to you, and there were lots of positive comments for Kylie on that post, which was nice to read. It's dog poo. No one likes talking about it. And it appears that some people don't like picking it up, said another Poo Patrol post. That seems to be happening a lot. Panani community page Dominic had very clear photos of what looked like a golden retriever. He even wrote the time it was taken. He said he has had to remove two poos in 2 days to prevent the kids from stepping in it. So I had to laugh. Even though it's a very annoying issue, Patrick wrote, what is this? The Poonamia community.

page. I had to laugh at that to give me a little bit of a smile. And people are lazy. Like, I even see the bags. Like, people have actually picked them up and leave the bags just in the streets as well. It's like, take them home. Put them in the bin. It's not that hard. Surely it's not that difficult. Anyway, that's enough of the poo patrol. That's all we have time for this week. And guess what? It's my birthday today. I didn't tell you, but yeah, it's my 50-something birthday today. So I'm playing a bit of music that's up my alley, if you haven't noticed already. That's all we have time for, though. If you've got anyone that's got a great story to tell, make sure you email me at rlblivinglocal@gmail.com, or you know where to reach out to me on Facebook or Instagram. I would love to hear from you. Don't forget to listen to our great lineup tonight is Speed Sport Talk with Tony and then R&B Experience with Mark. We've got so many great shows to tune into. I hope you all have a great weekend when it comes around. Happy Thursday. We're nearly into Friday. So you've been listening to Living Local with Ruth Labar, and I hope you can tune in again next Tuesday, where I've got Donna from Padstow Community Care coming over to tell us about something that they're running in fourth term that's really, really exciting. I'll have more info about our local area and other news as well. So have a great weekend when it comes around. Here's a great song that I absolutely adore, and it's called Some People by James Rain. Thanks for listening today.

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3: Hello, I'm Laura Devoy. The federal opposition says it's incredibly concerned by Israel's decision not to pursue criminal proceedings against those responsible for a deadly strike on aid workers in Gaza. Australian Zomi Frankum was among seven World Central Kitchen workers killed in the strike 2 years ago. Overnight, the Israel Defence Forces said it mistakenly believed the vehicles contained Hamas military operatives, but no action would be taken. Shadow Home Affairs Minister James Patterson says Ms. Frankum should never have been killed.
4: It's a tragedy that she was, and it is incredibly concerning to hear this news out of Israel. I'll look forward to receiving a full briefing to understand why this decision was made and the nature of the decision.
3: In a statement, Foreign Minister Penny Wong said the federal government was outraged by the decision. She met with Israel's Ambassador Hillel Newman at Parliament House a short time ago. Senator Wong has also directed Australia's ambassador to convey the government's views directly to Israel. Unemployment has risen slightly to 4.5%, seasonally adjusted. New figures from the Australian Bureau of Statistics show a 16,000-person fall in employment in July, while the number of unemployed people rose by 4,000. Hours worked were down. Full-time workers spent 7 million fewer hours working. The ABS says New South Wales and Western Australia were the main drivers of the fall. The eSafety Commissioner says she's shocked adults are able to contact children without consent on an online gaming platform. eSafety says it identified gaps in Roblox's safety systems earlier this year and has since secured a court-enforceable undertaking from the platform to do more to protect children from grooming and sexual exploitation. Julie Inman Grant told the ABC the platform has been a playground for predators.
5: You know, frankly, when we looked closely at the features, we were shocked that you could as an adult, be able to contact a child without parental consent. The company wasn't able to distinguish between adults that were parents and adults that were predators. And the accounts of children weren't protected in the right way.
3: Roblox believes it is meeting its obligations under the Online Safety Act, but has committed to some changes. An elderly couple reported missing in northwest Tasmania has been found. A search has been ongoing since the couple were reported missing on Tuesday evening when they failed to return to a relative's home as planned. Police say the couple were found wet and cold with minor injuries and were being assessed by paramedics. A songwriting program for children in youth detention is helping to break the cycle of reoffending. The Hear Me Out Music Behind Bars program from the Australian Children's Foundation will get underway next month and will see children at Cobham Youth Justice Centre in Western Sydney each write an original composition. 85% of children in the youth justice system are returned to detention within 12 months of release. Speaking to National Radio News, General Manager Francis Georgeson explains how songwriting helps.
6: The more we can support these kids to try and get them out of that cycle, the better chance that we have of these kids not reoffending. And we believe, you know, and the statistics are there that, you know, songwriting and expressing yourself is a way to do that.
3: Turning to sport, the New Zealand Warriors have re-signed head coach Andrew Webster until the end of 2032. Under the new contract, the 44-year-old will become the NRL club's longest-serving head coach. The Warriors are currently third on the ladder, 2 points behind leaders, the Sydney Roosters.
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2: 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We asked Are You OK Workplace Champions Engagement Manager Julianne Whitfield why it's important that we have a strong Are You OK culture in our workplaces.
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0: What we're gonna do right here is go back, way back, back into time. I remember when
1: 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Nothing but the best songs. 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
3: Hello, I'm Elisa Delfs. Israel's ambassador to Australia says unapproved armed personnel accompanying an aid convoy in Gaza contributed to it being mistaken for Hamas. Australian Zomi Frankum was among seven World Central Kitchen workers killed in the strike 2 years ago. The Israel Defense Forces announced overnight its decision not to pursue criminal proceedings. Ambassador Hillel Newman justified the findings.
4: They tried to make contact with the convoy in order to see what's going on, and there was no connection. So there were operational failures. Who knows who's guilty of that? That's not the important issue. The important issue is that there was no intention to kill innocent people. There was a true belief that Hamas had taken control of the convoy, and therefore there's no criminal liability. We must accept the findings of a court after a thorough and independent investigation.
3: Funding for services for older Australians have been extended. The federal government has confirmed the Commonwealth Home Support Program will continue for another 2 years. It provides services including home maintenance, allied health, shopping, transport and meals on wheels to 830,000 older Australians. Aged Care Minister Sam Ray says the extension will help around 1,300 providers to continue to deliver the services.
5: The important part here is that contracts across the CHSP system will be extended through to 2029. Council contracts will be extended without interruption through to 2029 so that older people across our communities can have certainty about the sustainability of that delivery.
3: Public hospital doctors in Victoria will walk off the job this afternoon amid a pay dispute with the state government. The four-hour stop work action will begin at 1:30 p.m. The Victorian branch of the Australian Medical Association says after months of negotiations, the state government still has not made an acceptable offer that properly recognises the work and contribution of public hospital doctors. Emergency department doctors and those in other critical services will not take part in the strike. A hiker who went missing in the New South Wales Southern Highlands has been found alive after an 8-day search. Lily Hooper went hiking at Natai National Park last Wednesday and did not return home. But she has been found after a multi-organisational search involving 200 emergency services personnel, including members of the Australian Defence Force. State Premier Chris Minns says Lily was found in the bush with half a bottle of water. A trial of an experimental drug given to high-risk melanoma patients after surgery has found it stopped the cancer from returning. Scarlett Coppola reports.
6: The experimental drug was developed by companies Moderna and Merck and is based on the same mRNA technology behind COVID-19 vaccines. The vaccine works by targeting an individual patient's tumour and instructing the immune system to recognise and attack any tumour cells. Trials involving more than 1,100 patients who were given the drug after their tumours had been surgically removed found the cancer did not return. In a statement, the study's principal investigator, Georgina Long, said it's a landmark moment for melanoma treatment. The companies say they will soon file for approval from regulators.
3: And taking a look at sport now in tennis, Australian Alex de Minaur has missed out on a top four US Open seeding after he was defeated in the fourth round of the Cincinnati Masters. The Aussie number one lost 6-3, 6-4 to rising Frenchman Arthur Fils in just 82 minutes today.
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0: 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Station sponsor. Some people like the old songs. 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
2: Hello, I'm Alyssa Delfs. The Local and Independent News Association has voiced concerns over the government's recently passed news bargaining incentive. The legislation was approved yesterday and will see digital platforms forced to pay a 2.5% levy on their digital advertising revenue if they do not strike deals with media outlets. LENA Executive Director Claire Stutchbury told National Radio News it's a concern for small and medium publishers who have been left out.
3: There's no guarantee, I suppose, of deals with social media platforms with small and medium publishers. There's a minimum requirement within the legislation for digital platforms to do deals with a minimum of 8 publishers. And we were hoping to see some amendments to ensure that they also had to do deals with small to medium publishers, which they may still choose to do, but it's not mandated as a requirement.
2: Australia's unemployment rate hit 4.5% in the month of July, the highest level since COVID. According to the latest data from the Australian Bureau of Statistics, about 16,000 jobs fell out of the economy last month, adding weight to the possibility that the Reserve Bank will halt raising interest rates. The latest result was down substantially from the 76,300 increase in June and proved forecasters wrong, who had been tipping a rise in employment of 15,000. Consensus expectations were for the unemployment rate to hold steady at 4.4%. A Royal Commission into Victoria's scandal-plagued construction sector has been launched, with its leader and scope revealed. Former South Australian Chief Justice Christopher Kourakis AC will steer the Royal Commission into the integrity of major public and civil infrastructure construction projects. The announcement by Premier Ben Carroll today comes 100 days out from the state election and follows a special cabinet meeting this morning. Mr Carroll explains the importance of the inquiry.
4: There was grift, there was thuggery, there was misogyny, and there was violence on taxpayer-funded construction sites. I have zero tolerance for that. We are giving this Royal Commission the broadest, most extensive, wide-ranging powers. Full transparency, nothing is off limits.
2: A body has been found in the search for a teenage hiker who went missing in a national park more than a week ago. Lily Hooper went missing last Wednesday after embarking on a hike in the Natai National Park in New South Wales' Southern Highlands. This afternoon, during budget estimates, State Premier Chris Minns was handed a note that wrongly read that Miss Hooper had been found alive. But a short time later, Mr. Minns confirmed that was not the case. Authorities have since revealed a body was found in the national park this morning, and while it has not yet been formally identified, it is believed to be Miss Hooper. And taking a look at sport, Australia rugby seven star Madison Levi and Western Force forward Pia Tapsell have been named on the bench and could debut for the Wallaroos during Saturday's 100th test against New Zealand in Auckland. Levi's inclusion in the match day 23 comes after a much anticipated selection in the Wallaroos extended squad last week. Meanwhile, Tapsell is in line to become the first female dual international for both Australia and New Zealand. And in more sport, the New Zealand Warriors have re-signed head coach Andrew Webster until the end of 2032. Under the new contract, the 44-year-old will become the NRL club's longest-serving head coach. The Warriors are currently third on the ladder, 2 points behind leaders, the Sydney Roosters.
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9: A reminder that school speed zones are now in operation. 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
2: Hello, I'm Alyssa Delfs. The Foreign Minister says Australia is outraged at Israel's decision not to pursue criminal proceedings against those responsible for killing Australian aid worker Zomi Frankum and her World Central Kitchen colleagues. Israel's Ambassador Hillel Newman says mistakes were made during the airstrike that killed the group of aid workers. While Mr. Newman was apologetic, he says the investigation found the convoy decided to put armed personnel on it without telling Israel and deviated from the pre-approved route.
3: We express deep sorrow and grief with the family of Zomi Frankum, and I'd just like to tell them straightforward, we grieve with you, we're sorry for the circumstances that brought about this death. Any innocent life is a tragedy, especially this case as well, because here I am in Australia and this is an Australian. But in the end, one must also understand that not every case where someone dies is a casualty, it means that there's criminal liability.
2: But this afternoon, Foreign Minister Penny Wong says Mr. Newman relayed to Israel's government that this decision falls far short of the accountability Australia expects. Ms. Wong added there are still questions left unanswered.
4: Mark Binskin concluded in his public report these strikes were in violation of Israeli Defence Force standard operating procedures and rules of engagement. We still have not had a satisfactory explanation of why the strike occurred in a humanitarian fire control zone and after High Command had directed the brigade commander not to engage the convoy.
2: Australian debt is in the spotlight today as federal gross debt crosses the $1 trillion mark for the first time and the budget comes under more strain from rising interest payments. The Leader of the Opposition, Angus Taylor, opened Question Time this afternoon by asking the Prime Minister how much Labor's debt costs Australians every minute.
5: Prime Minister, under Labor, Australians have suffered lower real wages, higher unemployment, 15-year interest rate rises, a housing market smashed, all-time record business insolvencies, record levels of immigration, and today, $1 trillion of debt.
2: Anthony Albanese provided some facts on the situation facing Australia today, saying the former government more than doubled the debt before the pandemic.
6: This Labor government has delivered the first back-to-back surplus in almost two decades. Fact four, debt in 2026-27 is $173 billion lower than was forecasted at the 2022 election.
2: And more than 20,000 students in Victoria will now be able to access free immersive STEM learning. The state-of-the-art $15.7 million facility aims to build in-demand skills for the jobs of the future. The Victorian government says it means more public and non-government school students can choose a career pathway for them, including free courses on renewable energy, advanced manufacturing, health technologies and robotics and automation. And in sport, in tennis, Australian Alex de Minaur has missed out on a top four US Open seeding after he was defeated in the fourth round of the Cincinnati Masters. The Aussie number one lost 6-3, 6-4 to rising Frenchman Arthur Fils in just 82 minutes. And in AFL, Sydney chief executive Matthew Pavlich has apologised to fans and urged them to keep supporting the club as the Swans attempt to regroup ahead of the last round of the home and away season. Yesterday, the club decided to torpedo its premiership hopes and ban five players for breaching club standards. Club executives say the decision comes regardless of an ongoing police investigation into an incident that allegedly occurred in Melbourne earlier this week.
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2: Good afternoon, I'm Alyssa Delfs. Police say they are saddened by the outcome of the search for missing teenager Lily Hooper, whose body is believed to have been found at a national park in the New South Wales Southern Highlands today, 8 days after she was last seen. This afternoon, during budget estimates, the State Premier Chris Minns was handed a note that wrongly read that Miss Hooper had been found alive, but a short time later, Mr. Minns confirmed that was not the case. Assistant Commissioner Joseph Kassar provided an update on the search operation.
3: Our sincere condolences go out to Lily's mother and father and extended family. As you can appreciate, we've had hundreds and hundreds of police, SES, RFS, fire and rescue, as well as the Australian Defence Force involved in a coordinated search over the past 8 days.
2: Meanwhile, the Prime Minister Anthony Albanese and Leader of the Opposition Angus Taylor gave their condolences during question time.
4: Initial reports that she had been found alive proved to be wrong, and that makes the blow even worse. We can only imagine what Lily's family is going through right now. Such news would be a nightmare for any parent, and we grieve for Lily's wider family and friends too.
5: Mr. Speaker, I join with the Leader of the Opposition with heartfelt words about the loss of someone from his local community. Lily Cooper has been taken from her family, her community and our nation far too young.
2: Women experiencing mental health or housing challenges are not receiving support that addresses both issues, and experts are urging the government to bridge the disconnect. The National Mental Health and Suicide Prevention Agreement and the Second Action Plan to End Violence Against Women will come to an end soon, and a new agreement will need to be struck. Homelessness Australia says politicians have a unique opportunity to address the absence of overlap between housing and mental health supports that currently exists. If you or someone you know is in need of help, call Lifeline at 13 11 14. Volunteer-run organisations have been left out of the government's recently passed legislation on a news bargaining incentive, according to the Local and Independent News Association. The new laws will see digital platforms forced to pay a 2.5% levy on their digital advertising revenue if they don't strike deals with media outlets. LENA Executive Director Claire Stutchbury told National Radio News the legislation was not drafted in a way that supports volunteer journalists.
6: So the intent of the policy is to return funds from digital platforms to larger publishers primarily. And there's very straightforward kind of commercial arrangements around that. So it's not necessarily designed in a way that supports emerging newsrooms or volunteer-based newsrooms. And we would be having conversations with the government about what other measures could be put in place to support media diversity. And
2: taking a look at sport, Australia rugby seven star Madison Levi and Western Force forward Pia Tapsell have been named on the bench and could debut for the Wallaroos during Saturday's 100th test against New Zealand in Auckland. Levi's inclusion in the match day 23 comes after a much anticipated selection in the Wallaroos extended squad last week. Meanwhile, Tapsell is in line to become the first female dual international for both Australia and New Zealand. And in more sport, West Coast have re-signed key defender Rhett Bazo for a further 3 years. But a host of his teammates face a nervous wait to see if they'll survive the upcoming list call as well.
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0: It's all here right in the heart of Bankstown. 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

Hello, I'm Maggie Morgan, and welcome to my program, Meet Me at the Movies, where we celebrate the films that have left an enduring mark on cinema through the remarkable talents of the people who brought them to life. Today, we pay tribute to Sam Neill, an actor whose warmth, versatility, and understated brilliance captivated audiences for more than five decades. From landmark Australian films and compelling dramas to some of Hollywood's biggest blockbusters, Sam brought intelligence, humanity, and unforgettable presence to every role. His performances have entertained generations, inspired countless filmmakers and movie lovers, and secured his place as one of the most respected actors of his time. This is The Wind with Cat Stevens.

Sam Neill was born Nigel John Dermot Neill in 1947 in Omagh, County Tyrone, Northern Ireland. When he was just 7 years old, his family emigrated to New Zealand, settling first in Christchurch before later moving to Dunedin. This would be a life-changing journey that would shape the man he would become. As a child, Sam battled a severe stammer, leaving him shy and hesitant to speak in public. Then during his school years, adopted the name Sam because there were several other boys named Nigel, and he simply felt that Sam suited him better. After finishing school, Sam enrolled at the University of Canterbury without a clear idea of what the future held. He briefly considered a career in law before realising his heart lay elsewhere, and it was through university theatre that he discovered a love of acting. It may have been a long and winding road for Sam, leaving Northern Ireland for New Zealand, overcoming his childhood stammer, discovering theatre at university, and taking the first steps towards a remarkable acting career. But every twist and turn helped shape one of the most respected, versatile, and enduring actors of his generation. Here are the Beatles with The Long

It was during the mid-1970s that Sam began appearing in New Zealand films and television dramas, quickly earning a reputation for intelligence, restraint, and an understated screen presence. Directors recognised that he possessed a rare quality. He could communicate enormous emotional depth with the smallest gesture or glance. And that quiet confidence caught the attention of acclaimed director Gillian Armstrong, who was casting the lead male role in My Brilliant Career, based on Miles Franklin's classic Australian novel. My Brilliant Career tells the story of Sybilla Melvin, an intelligent, spirited young woman growing up in rural New South Wales during the late 19th century. Refusing to accept the limited role society expects of women, Sybilla dreams of independence and a life shaped by her own ambitions rather than marriage. Judy Davis plays Sybilla in what would become her breakthrough performance, and Sam, of course, played Harry Beecham, the wealthy young landowner whose love for her forms the emotional heart of the story. My Brilliant Career would not only introduce Sam Neill to international audiences, but also marked the beginning of a remarkable career that would soon extend far beyond Australia and New Zealand.

0: Gillian Armstrong and Margaret Fink asked me to come to Sydney and audition for this film, which turned out to be my brilliant career, and I got the job. But the moment I remember was I was on a sleeper train going to Sydney, and I woke up about 5 in the morning. I lifted the shade and I thought, oh my God, why did nobody tell me that Australia was such a beautiful place? I really want to be here and I really want to work here, and I've had a love affair with Australia ever since. I think it's a great place.
1: After the success of My Brilliant Career, Sam Neill took a dramatic turn with the 1981 psychological horror film Possession, a role that would become one of the most challenging and unforgettable films of his career. Sam described the film as one of the best films I was lucky to be in. He played Mark, a husband whose marriage collapses when his wife Anna announces she wants to leave him. What begins as a story of betrayal and separation transforms into something far darker, a surreal exploration of obsession, madness, and emotional destruction. During this film, one of the most difficult moments came when Sam was asked to slap Ajani, his on-screen wife, during filming. Sam initially refused, saying he had never raised a hand to another person and could not do it. However, Ajani herself told him that it was necessary for the scene. Sam later described it as the most distressing thing he'd ever had to do on film. Looking back, Sam said Possession was the most extreme film I've ever made in every possible respect, admitting that the experience pushed him to his limits. Yet despite the turmoil behind the scenes, he believed they were creating something extraordinary, something bigger than ourselves. This is The Eagles with Take It to the Limit.

The 1988 film Evil Angels gave Sam Neill one of the most restrained and emotionally powerful performances of his career. In the film, Sam portrays Michael Chamberlain, the husband of Lindy Chamberlain, whose life is shattered after their baby daughter Azaria disappears from a campsite near Uluru in 1980. While Lindy becomes the focus of intense public suspicion and media scrutiny, Michael struggles to support his wife, protect his family, and maintain his faith under extraordinary pressure. Sam's performance is noted for his quiet dignity. Rather than relying on dramatic outbursts, he conveys Michael's anguish through subtle expressions, measured dialogue, and a deep sense of emotional exhaustion. His portrayal captures the turmoil of a man caught between personal grief, public judgment, and an increasingly hostile legal system. Working alongside Meryl Streep, Sam provides the emotional anchor that complements her performance. Their believable on-screen relationship helps ground the film's exploration of loss, prejudice, and injustice. Here is Peter Gabriel with Kate Bush and the song Don't Give Up. In this-

0: without betraying any confidence, did he ever try and sound you out as to any predispositions you might have about the story? Yeah.
1: Well, not so much about the story. He wanted to know if I was religious or a spiritual person, you know, uh-huh. because that's how he sees himself, obviously. And I said I wasn't particularly religious. It took a lot of talking to convince him that you don't necessarily have to subscribe to the same values and the same views as the character you're playing in order to play that character convincingly.
2: In 1989, Sam Neill was 39 years old and Nicole Kidman 19 when they filmed Dead Calm, a story around three central characters isolated on a yacht in the middle of the ocean where there is nowhere to escape as the tension steadily builds. Directed by Philip Noyce, produced by George Miller and written by Terry Hayes, the film's a masterclass in suspense. Dead Calm is widely regarded as the film that launched Nicole Kidman's career onto the world stage, while Sam was already an established and respected actor. His portrayal of John Ingram is central to the film's success. He plays a capable, intelligent man whose confidence and composure slowly unravels as he faces an increasingly terrifying situation. Rather than relying on exaggerated heroics, he delivers a performance that feels authentic, showing a man gradually losing control while desperately trying to protect his wife. His understated approach makes the escalating danger all the more believable, creating a character audiences can relate to. Sam's quiet strength and emotional honesty anchors the film, helping to make Dead Calm one of Australia's finest psychological thrillers and a standout performance in his distinguished career. This is The Lion Sleeps Tonight.

And you've been listening to Maggie Morgan from Meet Me at the Movies. And I hope you're enjoying the music and the stories from the wonderful films of Sam Neill. For many film lovers, Sam Neill will forever be remembered as Dr. Alan Grant, the paleontologist who became the heart of Jurassic Park. While Sam created many unforgettable characters throughout his five-decade career, from intense dramas to action thrillers, it was his portrayal of Grant that introduced him to a new generation and made him a true cinematic icon. Released in 1993 and directed by Steven Spielberg, Jurassic Park changed the face of modern cinema with its groundbreaking visual effects and thrilling story. When audiences first met Alan Grant, he was a brilliant but slightly reserved paleontologist, more comfortable studying fossils than spending time with children. His dry humour and scepticism make him instantly likable, but as the chaos of Jurassic Park unfolds, we discover his true nature. His sense of wonder during the first sighting of the Brachiosaurus, his gentle connection with the injured Triceratops, and his determination to keep the children safe reveal a man whose curiosity is matched by his humanity. Although Alan Grant never set out to be a father figure, he becomes one of cinema's most memorable. Sam returned to the role in Jurassic Park 3 and later in Jurassic World Dominion, where fans were delighted to see him reunited with Laura Dern and Jeff Goldblum. And when you hear the iconic theme music from Jurassic Park, it instantly transports you back to a world of wonder, adventure and discovery. And for many people, it will always bring to mind Sam Neill.

0: I've done some good things. Not all of them have been good. We all have regrets. But I think I can live with myself and I can die by myself. Okay. I'm not in any way frightened of dying, but I would be annoyed. I'd be annoyed because there are things I still want to do. But I'm not afraid of it.
1: The Piano is one of the most acclaimed films of Sam Neill's career, showcasing his ability to portray complex, emotionally layered characters. Directed by Jane Campion, the film was released in 1993 and became an international success. Set in 19th century New Zealand, The Piano tells the story of Ada McGrath, a mute Scottish woman played by Holly Hunter, who arrives with her young daughter and her beloved piano in a remote and unfamiliar land. The piano becomes her voice and her connection to identity, passion and freedom. Sam plays Alastair Stewart, Ada's wealthy landowner husband, whose rigid and controlling nature creates a tense and complicated relationship. Unlike many traditional villains, Sam's character is not simply cruel. He is a deeply flawed man struggling with insecurity, desire, and the inability to understand the woman he has married. He brings subtlety and emotional depth to the role, revealing a man shaped by isolation and social expectations. The film's haunting atmosphere, Michael Nyman's unforgettable musical score and powerful performances make The Piano a landmark of Australian and New Zealand cinema.

when I did get a job, I thought, how did I get that job? When are people going to find out that I can't actually act? Do they know that I'm not trained? Can they tell that I am utterly terrified in the read-through? Can they tell this? If you think of yourself as an actor or a dancer or a singer, and you're not singing and you're not acting or you're not dancing, what are you? Most people are between jobs. What are you between jobs? And if you think of yourself as an actor and you're not actually acting, you're kind of no one. This is how it's possible to see yourself. And the way out of that is to actually separate yourself from your profession. That's what I do. That's not what I am. I do acting, but I'm not an actor. I don't think of myself as an actor, actually.

The Dish is one of Sam Neill's most beloved Australian films, a charming comedy drama that celebrates teamwork, community spirit, and an extraordinary moment in history. Released in 2000 and directed by Rob Sitch, the film tells the true inspired story of the Parkes Radio Telescope in New South Wales and its vital role in broadcasting the first moon landing to the world in 1969. Sam plays Cliff Buxton, the calm and dependable director of the Parkes Observatory team. Unlike many of his more intense roles, Sam brings warmth, humour and gentle authority to the character. Cliff is a quiet leader who understands the importance of the mission while also supporting the small town team responsible for this historic achievement. Set against the backdrop of the Apollo 2 mission, The Dish combines Australian humour with a touching story about ordinary people achieving something extraordinary. The film captures the excitement and uncertainty of the space race while highlighting the dedication of the scientists and technicians behind the scene. This is The Wings of an Eagle with Russell Morris. Well,

Throughout his remarkable career, Sam Neill proved time and time again that he was an actor who could do almost anything. He could lead a blockbuster, bring warmth to a drama, deliver a perfectly timed sarcastic remark, or make a quiet character completely captivating. While audiences around the world will always remember him as Dr. Alan Grant in Jurassic Park, one role that truly captured Sam at his most authentic was Heck Faulkner in Hunt for the Wilder People. Directed by Taika Waititi and released in 2016, Hunt for the Wilder People follows Heck, a tough and reluctant outdoorsman, and Ricky Baker, a rebellious young foster child played by Julian Dennison, as they find themselves lost in the New Zealand wilderness and become the centre of a nationwide search. The role was perfectly suited to Sam's unique screen presence. Heck is gruff, stubborn, and not exactly eager to embrace fatherhood, but beneath his rough exterior is a man carrying loneliness and hidden compassion. Sam never plays him as a simple, grumpy old man waiting to be transformed. Instead, he allows Heck to remain flawed, funny, and emotionally guarded, making his gradual bond with Ricky feel genuine and heartfelt. The relationship between Heck and Ricky is the heart of the film. Their connection develops through small acts of kindness rather than sentimental speeches, and Sam beautifully captures a man who slowly discovers that he has someone worth caring about. Hunt for the Wilder People remains one of Sam Neill's finest performances because it feels like the actor at his most natural. Funny, warm, understated, and completely unforgettable. Here is Maku Tekahu, the film's opening track, created by the New Zealand music group, Monica.

0: Sam Neill was officially knighted in June 2022 when he was redesignated as a Knight Companion of the New Zealand Order of Merit for his outstanding contributions to film, and in June 2026 would give his final interview. Among his last creative projects was the animated feature The Fox, in which he provided the voice of the magpie, adding one final memorable performance to a remarkable career through his narration and voiceover work.
1: Well, where better to launch one of the biggest features in the Sydney Film Festival than here at the Sydney Opera House? Sam Neill stars in The Fox, and we're about to chat to him.
2: I wouldn't say I'm the star of The Fox. What I would say is I'm in The Fox.
3: Everyone in that town. In the head.
4: I find that offensive.
2: The accent is decidedly Australian, which I think makes, the profane acceptable.
4: Hey, don't listen to that selfish she's full of
5: Leave us alone, magpie.
4: Get fox.
5: Vulgar bird.
2: There's something about the way Australians speak to each other which involves swearing. I've never quite understood it, but I'm happy to go along with it.
0: Even after his passing, Sam Neill's final performances will continue to grace our screens, offering audiences one last opportunity to enjoy the talent and warmth that made him one of the world's most beloved actors. The most anticipated is Godzilla X Kong Supernova, the latest chapter in the MonsterVerse franchise, scheduled for release in March 2027. He will also appear in The Last Resort, a romantic comedy set in the Philippines. Sam plays Gerard in what is expected to be his final live-action film performance. Another release is Untamed, a Netflix limited mystery series set in California's Yosemite National Park. Starring Eric Bana, the series follows a gripping investigation in one of America's most spectacular wilderness areas, with Sam appearing in a key supporting role. The fourth completed project, Freedom Flight, is a historical drama based on the true story of Hungarian students who hijacked a domestic aircraft in 1956 in a desperate bid to escape communist rule, and this film has yet to receive an official release date.

0: Sam Neill appeared in over 150 acting roles, spanning both film and television across his 50-year career. For many, he wasn't simply a familiar face on screen, but he became part of the cultural fabric and national treasure.
1: It's been great to know you.
2: It's the end of magic.
3: I think I'd like a night where there's no dreams. I'd like a morning when I wake up and there's really nothing on the news. And everything just returns to dull. And there's nothing to report. And there's no pestilence. And there's no war and there's no aggression. And people are just leaving it alone and getting on with each other. There's nothing happening. That's my dream.
0: Well, that's all from me today. I'm Maggie Morgan, and you've been listening to Meet Me at the Movies. This program was produced in the studios of 2RRR Sydney and is being heard across Australia on the Community Radio Network. And the last song I'm going to play today is a Jimmy Barnes-inspired tribute to Sam Neill. And remember, be kind.

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2: Good afternoon, I'm Alyssa Delfs. Police say they are saddened by the outcome of the search for missing teenager Lily Hooper, whose body is believed to have been found at a national park in the New South Wales Southern Highlands today, 8 days after she was last seen. This afternoon, during budget estimates, the State Premier Chris Minns was handed a note that wrongly read that Miss Hooper had been found alive, but a short time later, Mr. Minns confirmed that was not the case. Assistant Commissioner Joseph Kassar provided an update on the search operation.
3: Our sincere condolences go out to Lily's mother and father and extended family. As you can appreciate, we've had hundreds and hundreds of police, SES, RFS, fire and rescue, as well as the Australian Defence Force, involved in a coordinated search over the past 8 days.
2: Meanwhile, the Prime Minister Anthony Albanese and Leader of the Opposition Angus Taylor gave their condolences during question time.
4: Initial reports that she had been found alive proved to be wrong, and that makes the blow even worse. We can only imagine what Lily's family is going through right now. Such news would be a nightmare for any parent, and we grieve for Lily's wider family and friends too.
5: Mr. Speaker, I join with the Leader of the Opposition with heartfelt words about the loss of someone from his local community. Lily Cooper has been taken from her family, her community and our nation far too young.
2: Women experiencing mental health or housing challenges are not receiving support that addresses both issues, and experts are urging the government to bridge the disconnect. The National Mental Health and Suicide Prevention Agreement and the Second Action Plan to End Violence Against Women will come to an end soon, and a new agreement will need to be struck. Homelessness Australia says politicians have a unique opportunity to address the absence of overlap between housing and mental health supports that currently exists. If you or someone you know is in need of help, call Lifeline at 13 11 14. Volunteer-run organisations have been left out of the government's recently passed legislation on a news bargaining incentive, according to the Local and Independent News Association. The new laws will see digital platforms forced to pay a 2.5% levy on their digital advertising revenue if they don't strike deals with media outlets. LENA Executive Director Claire Stutchbury told National Radio News the legislation was not drafted in a way that supports volunteer journalists.
6: So the intent of the policy is to return funds from digital platforms to larger publishers primarily. And there's very straightforward kind of commercial arrangements around that. So it's not necessarily designed in a way that supports emerging newsrooms or volunteer-based newsrooms. And we would be having conversations with the government about what other measures could be put in place to support media diversity. And
2: taking a look at sport, Australia rugby seven star Madison Levi and Western Force forward Pia Tapsell have been named on the bench and could debut for the Wallaroos during Saturday's 100th test against New Zealand in Auckland. Levi's inclusion in the match day 23 comes after a much anticipated selection in the Wallaroos extended squad last week. Meanwhile, Tapsell is in line to become the first female dual international for both Australia and New Zealand. And in more sport, West Coast have re-signed key defender Rhett Bazo for a further 3 years. But a host of his teammates face a nervous wait to see if they'll survive the upcoming list call as well.
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9: Coming up on Space Time, astronomers have for the first time discovered a galaxy near the dawn of creation containing three monster black holes, a new White House advisory body focusing on UFOs, and was the planet Venus once just like the Earth? All that and more coming up on Space Time.
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0: Astronomers have for the first time discovered a galaxy near the dawn of creation containing three monster black holes. The trio of supermassive black holes are approximately 80 million, 2 million and 0.6 million times the mass of our Sun. Now, by comparison, Sagittarius A star, the supermassive black hole at the center of our own galaxy, the Milky Way, has about 4.3 million solar masses. This trio of actively accreting supermassive black holes were detected in the galaxy J0148-4214, located some 12.5 billion light-years away. Now, at that distance, the expansion of space-time itself becomes apparent. The galaxy, therefore, appears to be moving away from us, causing its light to shift towards longer, redder wavelengths, resulting in a redshift of Z equaling 5.02. Now, using that redshift, the study's authors were able to calculate the galaxy's enormous distance. It's so far away, we're seeing it, as it appeared, just 1.2 billion years after the Big Bang, some 13.8 billion years ago. The findings, reported in the journal Astronomy and Astrophysics, show matter is falling into all three supermassive black holes, forming accretion disks around each of them. The study's lead author, Anna Ubler from the Max Planck Institute, says it's the first time evidence of three active supermassive black holes in a single galaxy has ever been detected. Two of these black holes are located at the galactic center and are separated by about 620 light years from each other. The third is near the outer reaches of the galaxy, at a distance of 5,500 light-years from the galactic core. Based on our observations, theories of galaxy evolution suggest that early in the history of the universe, galaxies were a lot closer together, and therefore it was much easier for them to collide and merge. In that process, their central supermassive black holes, almost all galaxies have one, also merged, giving rise to even more massive black holes at the centers of the merged galaxies. Ubler and colleagues identified these three black holes through their spectral signatures, looking at hydrogen atoms moving at high velocity in the gravitational potential of each of the black holes. In the central region, the spectrum exhibits a complex structure, best explained by two black holes in close proximity. To disentangle the two central sources, the authors applied spectroastrometry, a technique that precisely measures spatial shifts in light emissions across the galaxy. That made it possible to determine the positions of the black holes, even though they couldn't be spatially resolved as separate point sources. And the third black hole, well, it was easily detected at the outer regions of the galaxy. The most massive of the black holes in this group, approximately 80 million solar masses, is accreting at a lower rate than its nearby companion, which is just 0.6 million solar masses in size, which is actively feeding and even exceeding the maximum accretion rate predicted by the Eddington limit. That's the basic equation governing the rate of black hole growth based on the amount of material that can be absorbed in any given period of time. The observations by the Webb Space Telescope allowed the astronomers to not only identify the three black holes, but also estimate their masses, their accretion rates, and the stellar mass of the galaxy as a whole, showing that J0148-4214 has about 1.3 billion solar masses, with the three black holes representing a significant fraction of that total. The authors think the central black hole pair are expected to merge sometime within the next few hundred million years. As for that third black hole, the one located off nucleus, well, it's either the remnant of a previous merger, displaced from the center by a gravitational recoil kick, or it's still migrating inwards towards the center. Only time will tell. This is Space Time. Still to come, a new White House advisory body looking at UFOs, and a new study suggests the planet Venus may once have been just like the Earth. All that and more still to come on Space Time. The Pentagon has just released its latest batch of X-Files, looking at unexplained phenomena and strange happenings. The release follows the appointment of Harvard University astrophysicist Avi Loeb as the chair of the new White House scientific panel on unidentified anomalous phenomena, what you and I used to call UFOs. The body was established following a directive by the United States President Donald Trump. This new scientific panel will review reports and evaluate possible national security risks. It'll also recommend new sensors for data collection and provide a framework aimed at increasing government transparency and declassifying UFO-related information. Loeb's panel includes scientists and former military officials who will apply strict scientific methodology to investigate unexplained objects and determine whether they're advanced technologies from adversarial nations or of possible non-human origin. Now, that could mean meteorological or geological phenomena, but it could also mean stuff from outer space. Loeb, who's head of Harvard University's Galileo Project, says he's optimistic that conspiracy theories about government cover-ups will soon be a thing of the past. The move comes as the Pentagon, at President Trump's request, has been releasing batches of files, including videos of flying objects that appear to defy the conventional abilities of human-made aircraft. Loeb says there's now a completely different mindset in Washington following President Trump's directive. His team will try to figure out what these weird events really are and remove any suspicion that the government's hiding things. Loeb says the recent developments have represented a shift towards greater government transparency. The new appointment comes as the Pentagon releases its fifth batch of declassified unidentified anomalous phenomena files. This latest tranche includes 41 documents, images and videos spanning from the 1950s through to 2026. And they make for some fascinating reading. They include a 2002 triangle UFO sighting in Afghanistan and involve two US military pilots who claim to have seen a huge unlit equilateral triangular-shaped flying object, some 150 meters long, big enough to block out the background stars, and which was moving silently over the Bagram Air Force Base in Afghanistan at around 150 knots. Now, the key here is there are no known aircraft owned by any country that are that big. Then there was an incident in the Gulf of Oman back in 2021, in which the crew of a Hercules AC-130 gunship, who were engaged in a live fire exercise, suddenly saw two small orbs hovering next to their target. Now, when the gunship crew opened fire on these objects, thinking they may have been new targets, 25 more orbs suddenly appeared, flying in formation at supersonic speeds up to Mach 1.7 and interacting with each other, sort of like dolphins. These objects had no detectable exhaust signatures and flew like an autonomously coordinated drone swarm. Then there was a weird UFO encounter which apparently, if you believe the claimant, caused time dilation, the slowing or speeding up of time due to gravity or velocity. Now, in this event, the witness told the FBI agent he was speaking with that he saw two unidentified dash-shaped red lights in the evening sky. He then put on a set of night vision goggles and found the lights took on a more circular orb-like appearance. He was so fascinated he got out of his vehicle to get a better look and watched them for about 20 minutes before the two orbs disappeared. But they were then replaced by two more orbs to the east of the first two, followed by a third orb which apparently was behind him. So he went back to his vehicle to drive up to the location of the new orbs that he had just seen. But they also disappeared before he got there. And when he checked the time on his watch, he discovered that he had suddenly gained 25 minutes compared to the digital clock in his vehicle and on his car cell phone. He claims that he had checked the time on the watch earlier that evening and it matched the other two clocks. Because of this, he kept monitoring his watch for the next couple of days, finding that it had neither gained nor lost time since. This latest drop of documents comes just a month after the fourth batch of 40 files were released, which included 14 documents, 19 videos, 4 audio files, and 3 images. They came from a variety of agencies, including the Pentagon, NASA, the CIA, the FBI, and the Department of Energy. They included a 1996 Columbia Space Shuttle image of what appears to be a rotating triangular object in space. There was a 2025 5-minute infrared military video tracking an erratic object over the East China Sea and a report from the US Department of Energy describing an unidentified flying object intruding into restricted airspace over the Pentex nuclear weapons facility near Amarillo, Texas. That was in September 2015 and it forced the highly classified facility to be placed in lockdown. Following the first release of files back in May, which included the now famous FA-18 gun camera vision, the so-called TikTok UFOs, additional releases of UFO files were made on May the 22nd and June the 12th, highlighting sightings near foreign submarines, objects moving at seemingly impossible speeds, and reports of lots more silent, hovering, orb-like objects. Now, for R.V. Loeb and his scientific advisory panel, this latest release is undoubtedly going to provide a treasure trove of information Fox Mulder would have been proud of. Senior science writer and Sky and Telescope magazine contributor Jonathan Nally says Loeb's interest in extraterrestrial phenomena dates back many, many years.
1: Let's posit a hypothetical. UFOs are aliens visiting us from other planets, and they're doing whatever they're doing here for their own reasons, and they're real and they actually exist. Let's posit that as a hypothetical. If you've got someone who, for some reason, whatever, believes that that is the case, then maybe that person is the right person to bring that information to light. If, as I suspect, all this UFO stuff is nonsense, then having someone who is quite partisan towards one side of the argument might not be the best idea. You know, being fair, you know, you might have someone who's dead against this whole concept of aliens visiting the Earth, category into which I would probably fall. Might not be a good idea to have me there either. You'd want probably someone who's a bit more agnostic or ambivalent about the whole thing. But in any case, you want someone to stick to the facts. It remains to be seen where this gets to. It's interesting that Professor Loeb there was that interstellar asteroid.
0: A Mau-Mau.
1: Yeah, which came flying through the solar system, and he was, you know, a talking head in the media. He's very good at publicity, and he wrote things about it and said things about it, and there was, I think I read it, there was some famous essay or article or opinion piece he wrote which heavily, if you started to read it, it would seem to heavily suggest that he was suggesting that it... this thing was very likely to be not natural, some sort of artificial object from some other civilization out there in space. But if you read right to the bottom and got to the final paragraph, it ended up with saying, he said something like, you know, but more than likely, it's just an asteroid. So who knows?
0: That's senior science writer, Sky and Telescope magazine contributor, Jonathan Nally. And this is Space Time. Still to come. A new study suggests that the hellish, inhospitable world of Venus would once have been far more Earth-like. And later in the science report, Western Europe has just experienced its hottest June and July on record, and there's still a month of summer to go. All that and more still to come on Space Time.

A new study suggests that the hellish, inhospitable world of Venus could once have been far more Earth-like. Today, the planet Venus is the nearest thing to hell in our solar system, with surface temperatures of over 465 degrees Celsius. That's hot enough to melt lead. A dense carbon dioxide atmosphere with pressures 93 times greater than sea level on Earth, and thick clouds of sulfuric acid 25 kilometers deep, keeping this hellish world in a perpetual dull yellow light. But the strange thing is that Venus and Earth are sister planets. They're both about the same size. They were formed in the same part of the solar system at the same time, under similar conditions, and from the same material. But while the Earth has a habitable environment capable of supporting life, Venus has evolved into a nightmarish Hades with a runaway greenhouse effect. But it may not always have been so. Billions of years ago, our planetary neighbour may have looked far more like the Earth, complete with oceans, potentially harbouring life. The clues lie in Venus's weird polygonal planes, which could be pointing to a watery past. A new study reported in the journal Earth and Planetary Science Letters examines this mysterious network of cracks that cover the planet's surface. Scientists are still debating their origins. Each is between 1 and 2 kilometers wide and set into the fractured ground of the planet's low-lying plains. Now, these features are thought to have formed as volcanic rock cooled and contracted. But Richard Gale from London University thinks they're actually signs of a watery past, possibly even an ocean. Gale and colleagues examine these polygon fields, categorizing them based on their shape and how they're arranged. And they found that the structures look similar to the sorts of cracks that form in seafloor mud here on Earth. These form when thick layers of waterlogged clay are buried, compacted and then squeezed dry over time, cracking into polygon shapes as they shrink. Around 6 million years ago, the Mediterranean Sea almost entirely dried up in an event now known as the Messian Salinity Crisis, leaving behind thick salt deposits and distinctive cracked terrain as it evaporated. And the authors think the same thing could have happened on Venus. And it doesn't end there. The planet also has other features that could have formed in similar ways, including long winding channels called canali, usually assumed to have been carved by flowing lava, but which Gale and colleagues suggest are similar to submarine channels here on Earth carved by water on ancient seafloors. And he says wrinkled ridges that interweave across Venus's lowlands could be resting on thick layers of salt left behind as Venus's oceans evaporated away. Now, if this hypothesis holds true, it raises some serious questions of what must have happened to change this planet so drastically. One clue is the fact that Venus rotates backwards in retrograde compared to most of the other planets in the solar system. Also, a day on Venus lasts longer than its year. It takes Venus 243 Earth days to rotate once on its axis, but only 225 Earth days to complete an orbit around the Sun. And the most likely cause for both those events would be a massive planetary impact. It's certainly fascinating to speculate over. This is Space Time.

0: And time now to take a brief look at some of the other stories making news in science this week with a science report. Western Europe has just experienced its hottest June and July on record, with an average temperature of 21.62 degrees Celsius, beating the 2022 record for the same period. The findings by the European Union's Copernicus Climate Change Service says global warming is fueling an historic summer heatwave and drought, with massive wildfires spreading right across the region. Europe is the world's fastest warming continent, and the first 2 months of the Northern Hemisphere summer have been marked by successive heat waves, scorching temperatures, and bone-dry conditions. In fact, the study found levels of soil moisture were significantly lower than in July 2022, when the last severe drought gripped Western Europe. These very dry conditions observed in July have been reported right across both Western and Central Europe, including France, Spain, Austria and Hungary, as well as across the United Kingdom, Ireland and even parts of Iceland. Well, if you want to live longer, the good advice is take the stairs. That's the key finding of a new study reported in the American Journal of Cardiovascular Drugs, which showed that climbing stairs significantly reduces the risk of dying from cardiovascular disease. The authors found that people who usually use the stairs rather than a lift or escalator were 39% less likely to die from heart-related problems and 24% less likely to die from any cause compared with people who don't climb stairs as often. The study also reveals that people who climb the stairs were less likely to develop major cardiovascular conditions such as heart attack, stroke, and heart failure. The findings are based on a review of some 1,900 studies, analysing data from over 480,000 people, ranging from 35 to 84 years of age, with 53% of the participants being female, and an overall average follow-up period of 14 years. The study's population included both healthy participants as well as those with a previous history of heart problems. You may be surprised to hear that scientists still don't know how long most fungi can live, or for that matter, even how to determine their age. A report in the journal Trends in Microbiology explored why fungi lifespans are so hard to study, and whether new technologies such as fungi on a chip or long-term lab experiments with genetic tracking could help scientists get to know them better. One challenge identified is that a sprawling network of thread-like filaments called mycelium lies underneath the fungi we see, and that these might be able to live for hundreds, even thousands of years. Mycelia continuously branch, grow and recycle old tissues, and sometimes they break off into new networks, making it hard to define where a fungal individual begins and ends. And that means scientists don't even know what to measure, especially as fungi lack obvious signs of age, like the growth rings we see in trees. Neuroscientists have found that man's best friend's remarkable ability to understand human language is likely a product of both nature and nurture. A report in the journal J Neurosci used MRI technology to study the brains of 108 dogs to try and understand how they process human communication, especially in relation to language. The authors say that when comparing modern dog breeds to dogs from ancient, less modified lineages, they found the modern dogs had different communication-related brain pathways, with those relevant for word processing most strongly altered. They then compared the brains of service dogs with dogs of similar breeds but who hadn't done any service training, and they found the trained dogs had visibly stronger connections and pathways related to interpreting and responding to clues. The authors conclude that extensive selective breeding of dogs has helped shape their brains to better understand humans, and that training dogs further strengthens their ability to communicate and understand us. Well, you probably heard the story, alarm bells ringing among many media agencies, when it was claimed that 11 senior scientists engaged in top-secret military, nuclear and space research had suddenly disappeared or died under mysterious circumstances. In fact, journalists' concerns went all the way to the White House, with reporters demanding the Trump administration look into the issue as a matter of national security. Reporters wanted to know if these rocket scientists had been taken by Russian, Iranian or Chinese secret agents, maybe even abducted by UFOs. Now, while the claim that 11 senior scientists had suddenly gone missing or died under mysterious circumstances might sound alarming, the story quickly disintegrates into nothing more than a beat-up worthy of the ABC, CNN, the BBC or the New York Times when you realize that thousands of scientists are actually employed in the fields of nuclear science, astrophysics, aeronautics and space research. So even if the story was true, which it isn't, by the way, way. 11 is actually an unusually small proportion of strange disappearances and deaths compared to any other industry. And as the skeptic's Tim Mendham points out, most of those 11 people didn't die under mysterious circumstances, and some of them weren't even scientists.
1: And I've got a list of them here, actually, the Americans, and some of them are sort of, there's one in his 78th who died of Alzheimer's. Sadly, there's a number of them who have seemed to have died from suicide, and some of them quite young, but I mean, that's not that unusual when you look at the frequency of suicides in a large population, which is of all the people who are in this group. Heart disease, passed away, some of them no cause of death, disappeared. They're the ones that get interesting. Disappeared and missing. Some of them who say they've got notes saying they've had enough and they've given up. They're obviously under stress. Drownings. His wife said he noted he was depressed at the time of his death, so he probably drowned himself. Homicide. A university shooting. Nothing related to UFO research or anything. Homicide in the carjacking. Someone died in an automobile accident. And there's a few which have disappeared, which is sort of interesting. You tend to assume they've walked off because they've just had enough. And not all of these are associated with UFO alien research. A few in the anti-gravity thing. One was in surface water and ocean topography, imaging spectroscopy engineer. One was a construction foreman, a metallurgist. One was an administrative assistant, a clerk, happened to be working at Los Alamos, which is the link to something interesting, but they're a clerk. You don't think they're in charge of a lot of secret documents. Contract property custodian, someone in chemical biology, plasma physicist, a Caltech astronomer, an astrophysicist looking at exoplanets, an electrical engineer, and a retired US Air Force Major General. That's the last one that's coming. That was probably the one that really sparked the interest of the US Air Force General, who had been involved in Air Force research. But yeah, the number of people who have disappeared mysteriously is less than they're actually quoting, the 11 people they're quoting at the moment. There's probably only half of those, which are sort of even less, who are disappeared without trace, without any understanding. And half of those have sort of left notes saying we're depressed or whatever. And as you say, out of the thousands and thousands of people who work in these industries, in whatever role you want, from a clerk to a senior scientist, this number of people disappearing is not surprising. It's not really even coincidental because they come from a whole lot of different backgrounds. It's just cherry picking people who have disappeared in supposedly bizarre ways, but I don't think getting shot on a university grounds or killed in a carjacking is particularly unknown or even sort of mysterious. It happens. So yeah, I would dare say that this is sort of being made a big deal of when there's no big deal there at all. If you look at the facts of the actual cases, if someone says 11 senior researchers in UFO technology, blah, blah, blah, have disappeared, not true, basically, and people disappear all the time.
0: That's the skeptic's Tim Mendham, and this is Space Time.
2: Want to break free?
3: Wow, that'll fire up nicely.
4: Here you go again. Beautiful.
5: Oh, yes, and that's a rare, lovely 81.
4: Mate, you have the touch. Will you teach me?
5: It's a calling. It can't be taught.
4: But how can I hear these beautiful years and their music?
6: Why not? Tune up into John Deering, the music from the 70s to now. Tuesday nights from 7. Reeling in the years. Reeling in the years.
4: So, you're John Deering.
5: Yeah, that's me.
4: You caught a talking fish.
5: Did you get the tune a bit?
4: Yeah, you caught a fish that talks and makes puns.
0: Astronomers now think mysterious objects from the dawn of time, known as little red dots, may represent an entirely new type of cosmic phenomenon, which they're calling black hole stars. Little red dots weren't even a thing until the Webb Space Telescope began providing us with observations of the early universe. As soon as astronomers saw them, they immediately started scratching their heads because they had no idea what these things could be. The best hypothesis suggests they're early rapidly growing black holes wrapped in dense clouds of gas. Now, a new study reported in the journal Nature suggests these mysterious objects may help explain how monstrous billion solar mass black holes could have formed so soon after the Big Bang. Supermassive black holes, with masses millions to billions of times that of our Sun, lurk at the centers of most galaxies. But it takes time for them to grow. And so how really humongous ones could have formed during the very earliest period of the universe's existence is a real mystery. Beyond being cosmic points of no return, black holes also play a crucial role in determining the ultimate fate of galaxies, influencing their growth, evolution, and appearance. When they're actively accreting material, some of these cosmic leviathans turn into extraordinarily bright quasars, able to be seen across the other side of the universe. But their origins remain difficult to explain. Until now, astronomers have known very little about how these supermassive black holes could have formed. Also, it seems some quasars found in the early universe seem far too massive to exist. That's problematic as well. The study's lead author, Rowan Nadeau from the University of Hawaii, says explaining how billion solar mass quasars formed when the universe was so young has been challenging scientists for decades. Now, astronomers have never lacked imagination. Since the discovery of quasars, there's been no shortage of hypotheses to try and explain how these black holes grew so massive so quickly. Clearly, something spectacular must have happened in the early universe. Now, with NASA's Webb Space Telescope, Nadeau and colleagues can directly observe this epoch of the evolution of the universe. They can see which of the many scenarios speculated about actually occur. And they've now discovered a unique object from the cosmic dawn over 13 billion years ago that's offering them a clue about the formation of these unusually big supermassive black holes. The light which is reaching us now was emitted by this object when the universe was just 660 million years old. Nadeau says the spectre of light detected by Webb appears to be a cloak of gas feeding an early forming black hole. In addition to the characteristic features of a supermassive black hole, this object, which has been catalogued as MOMB8*-1, exhibits properties normally associated with stars. These include a spectral jump called a Balmer break. That's an abrupt drop in a star or galaxy's spectrum of light at the Balmer limit wavelength of approximately 364.5 nanometers. It happens when high-energy photons ionize hydrogen atoms from the second energy level, causing heavy absorption at shorter wavelengths. Now, in the case of MOMB8*-1, the spectral jump is exceptionally strong. Stronger even than those seen in star-forming galaxies, dust-free stellar populations, or the mysterious little red dots. Now, so far, the main challenge in understanding little red dots has been to separate the emission from the central object from that of the galaxy in which it resides. And MOMB8*-1 resolves this issue for the first time by providing an unobstructed view of its core. Unlike other little red dots, MOMB8*-1 appears to account for nearly all of the observed light, leaving little room for light from the host galaxy. So, instead of being reddened by dust, as was previously thought for little red dots when they were first discovered, this object, which they're now calling a black hole star, is enshrouded by gas, which shifts its light emission towards the red end of the spectrum without blocking the view, similar to the Rayleigh scattering of light we see in Earth's atmosphere as sunsets turn red. Nadeau and colleagues monitored MOMB8*-1 as a miniature supermassive black hole in the earliest phase of its evolution, enshrouded by extremely dense turbulent gas forming a dust-free envelope around it. Now, theoretical models have already predicted that early black holes embedded in these gas clouds can grow rapidly through what's known as super Eddington accretion. MOMB8*-1 lies close to a brighter galaxy, and models suggest these two objects will eventually merge, maybe 100 million years from now. By superimposing spectra from both cosmic objects, the authors found that the combined spectrum would closely resemble that of little red dots. If embedded in similar host galaxies, black hole stars like MOMB8*-1 might well serve as the central engines of baby quasars. Considering the black hole star as a template for the black hole component of little red dots helps clarify many of the uncertainties about them. Now, back in March 2025, the discovery of MOMB8*-1 was reported on the pre-press physics website archive.org, alongside what's probably another black hole star named the Cliff, a similar-looking source but roughly 2 to 3 billion years after the Big Bang. The simultaneous discovery of two such objects supports the hypothesis that these really are a new class of objects, which astronomers are calling black hole stars. And now that scientists have identified black hole stars, their spectra can serve as templates to guide new searches. And a new report in the Astrophysical Journal Letters has now identified a potential third black hole star candidate, but this one from a much later time period. And that suggests that these curious objects could also be found in much later cosmic times, though they are likely to be far less common then. This is Space Time. Still to come, claims Mars could have had liquid water on its surface less than a billion years ago, and the launch of a new mission to extend the life of satellites in orbit. All that and more still to come on Space Time.

0: A new study claims the red planet Mars might have had liquid water flowing across its surface as recently as 757 million years ago. Now that's far more recent than the several billion years previously thought. The findings, reported in the journal Nature Astronomy, are based on a new analysis of mineral data gathered by China's Zhurong Mars rover. Until now, astronomers have assumed that Mars lost most of its water billions of years ago as the planet's core solidified and its protective magnetic field, which shielded the Martian atmosphere from the eroding effects of the solar wind, began to shut down. As the atmosphere degassed into space, the pressures and temperatures required to keep surface water liquid changed, resulting in water ice sublimating directly into a gas rather than turning liquid first. And so a once warm, wet world capable of supporting life was transformed into the freeze-dried desert we see today. Any liquid water would either have been locked away deep underground or lost into space. Now, previous estimates suggest this probably happened around 3 to 4 billion years ago. However, new research, led by Zhaicheng Lu from the University of Hong Kong, has discovered evidence of mineral crystals that could have formed in standing water on a patch of Martian ground far younger than expected. The findings are based on data samples collected by Zhurong on the vast plains of Utopia Planitia in the Martian Northern Hemisphere lowlands. Zhurong's cameras imaged bright flat rocks poking up through the sand, and later analysis suggests these rocks are rich in water-bearing minerals. Lu and colleagues examined the shapes of tiny crystals visible just beneath the rock's surface, some curling like cabbage leaves and others branching like Christmas trees. Using the rover's laser and infrared spectrometer, they determined that these shapes were produced by selenite, a large crystal form of gypsum that can only grow by crystallizing directly out of concentrated salty water. Now, based on the thickness of this mineral layer, the authors suggest that it would have had to have been formed in a body of liquid water somewhere between 6.25 and 25 meters deep, which pooled on the surface for a significant period of time. And based on the number of nearby impact craters, the authors were able to estimate the age of the ground to be somewhere around 757 million years old. Lu and colleagues think the water probably came from underground brine, melted and then upwelled towards the surface by volcanic heat. It was then on the surface and concentrated as it froze from the top down. Now, if these measurements are accurate, it suggests surface water could have persisted on Mars hundreds of millions to billions of years later, most models suggest. And since selenite crystals conceal tiny pockets of liquid they form in, they could potentially preserve a chemical snapshot of this ancient Martian environment. This is Space Time. Still to come, a new mission to extend the life of satellites in orbit. And you think they would have learnt their lesson from COVID, but scientists are now using artificial intelligence to design and build functioning viruses. All that and more still to come on Space Time.
1: At this stage, it appears the Labour Party will have a majority of between 15 and 19 seats in the new House of Representatives.

0: 9.
1: Northrop Grumman's latest mission to extend the life of orbiting spacecraft has successfully reached geostationary transfer orbit and is closing in on its first target telecommunications satellite. Launched aboard a SpaceX Falcon 9 rocket from Space Launch Complex 40 of the Cape Canaveral Space Force Base in Florida, the payload includes a Mission Robotic Vehicle, or MRV, spacecraft and three so-called Mission Extension Pods, or MEPs. Now, the Mission Robotic Vehicle is designed to intercept, rendezvous and grapple a target spacecraft using 2 3-meter-long robotic arms and then attach one of the Mission Extension Pods to it. The MRV uses electric propulsion thrusters to maneuver in space, and it's equipped with advanced autonomous artificial intelligence systems that learn and evolve with each new mission. The Mission Extension Pods are sort of, I guess you'd call them jetpacks, propulsion devices equipped with electric propulsion engines designed to provide up to an additional 8 years of operational life for a typical 2,000-kilogram spacecraft by replacing the satellite's own depleted fuel and propulsion systems. Once the pods are attached, the satellite's operators then take control through a self-contained C or KU band telemetry and command system. The Mission Robotic Vehicle and its remaining Mission Extension Pods then detach from the satellite and move to their next target spacecraft and repeat the procedure. Now, once each of these three pods are installed on a satellite, the Mission Robotic Vehicle will remain in geostationary transfer orbit, waiting for new pods to be flown up to it, which it can then use to service more satellites in an ongoing operation. Northrop Grumman says its Mission Robotic Vehicles can also relocate, inspect, repair and upgrade spacecraft in orbit, and it includes a passive refueling module, the first in-orbit refueling interface standard approved by the US Space Force. Now, all this isn't really that new. Northrop Grumman conducted 2 previous mission extension flights using an earlier generation of the MRVs, which it called the MEV, or Mission Extension Vehicle. However, these MEVs were more expensive spacecraft because they combined the role of the Mission Robotic Vehicle and the Mission Extension Pods. The first Mission Extension Vehicle flight was the MEV-1 back in 2019, which successfully rendezvoused with the Intelsat IS-901 spacecraft and remained docked to the vehicle for 5 years before finally detaching and moving on to another satellite in May last year. It was then followed by the MEV-2 in 2020, which docked to the Intelsat IS-1002 spacecraft and is still attached today. This report from Northrop Grumman.
2: High above Earth, there are thousands of satellites that circle the planet. But once satellites are launched, if something goes wrong, how are they repaired? What if they're running low on fuel? For decades, otherwise healthy satellites were retired to the depths of space. Until now, the next generation of robotics in space is here. This revolutionary system will change the satellite industry forever. Building on our pioneering Mission Extension Vehicle, the Mission Robotic Vehicle represents a groundbreaking advancement, a spacecraft capable of repairing, relocating, and even building in Earth's orbit. Using the smaller Mission Extension Pods, this technology acts as a jetpack, adding years of life to vital satellites. The spacecraft start their journey to their first rescue mission. 22,000 miles above the Earth, the MRV and MEP rendezvous. Accurate to the centimeter, the fully articulating robotic arms autonomously secure and stow the extension pod. After traveling thousands of miles, it approaches the satellite that has run low on fuel. Moving thousands of miles per hour, the spacecraft is now within just inches of finishing its mission. Extending its arm and attaching the extension pod perfectly to the satellite. Adding 6 more years of life to a dying satellite, the MRV fires its thrusters ready for its next mission. Thousands of miles above the Earth, a customer's satellite with a partially deployed solar array needs help. As we approach the satellite, the Mission Robotic Vehicle inspects the issue and operators on Earth assess the situation. Using its robotic arm, it carefully dislodges the array, using its onboard camera to inspect for any damage. After another successful mission, we travel on to support even more satellites for years to come.
1: This latest mission uses the newer, more flexible Mission Robotic Vehicles, or MRVs, together with 3 Mission Extension Pods. It'll see 2 of the pods hired out to Intelsat for 2 more of its telecommunications satellites. while the third will be attached to the Optus D3 satellite as part of the Singtel company's Project Aurora. This mission is an extremely rare bit of good news for Optus. The embattled telecommunications company faces major controversies which have severely trashed its brand reputation, including poor customer services with phone help waiting times of over an hour, federal court legal action over a fatal emergency call outage, massive consumer penalties for predatory sales tactics targeting vulnerable people, and a history of data breaches. Australia's telecommunications industry ombudsman highlighted how Optus repeatedly failed to address customer complaints efficiently. Instead of dealing with problems, Optus kept customers trapped in endless bureaucratic loops when trying to seek service fixes or financial compensation for major outages. Right now, the Australian Communications and Media Authority, ACMA, is suing Optus in the federal court over the infamous September 2025 network outage, which caused hundreds of emergency calls to fail, alleging over 1,000 breaches of legal obligations. The 14-hour Optus outage left 75% of emergency 000 calls unsuccessful, with 605 failed attempts, and those failures have been linked to at least two deaths. And none of this is new. ACMA previously fined Optus $12 million over a separate November 2023 outage that blocked emergency access for over 2,100 customers. And previously, the federal court ordered Optus to pay a $100 million penalty following an ACCC investigation into appalling sales misconduct between 2019 and 2023. Optus staff had systematically pressured hundreds of financially vulnerable customers, pensioners, people with disabilities, and individuals with limited English proficiency into buying expensive phone plans they could neither afford nor use, even in areas lacking Optus network coverage. Let's face it, that's simply theft. Then there was the massive cyber attack in September 2022, which compromised the personal identification details, including passports, driver's licenses, and Medicare numbers for millions of current and former customers. The Office of the Australian Information Commissioner has initiated civil penalty proceedings against Optus regarding this severe security and privacy failure. This is Space Time.

And time now to take another brief look at some of the other stories making news in science this week with a science report. Lung cancer is the leading cause of cancer-related deaths in the United States, with 229,410 new cases and nearly 125,000 deaths projected for this year alone. Now, researchers at Tel Aviv University may have found a faster and more inexpensive way to detect cancer, a simple $60 blood test by reading the tumor's unique chemical fingerprint using light, no DNA sequencing required. In a study of 103 participants, the test achieved 93.1% accuracy among stage 2 to 4 patients. Nearly half of all U.S. lung cancer cases are diagnosed only after the cancer's already spread. So a $60 test that could catch it early could save thousands of lives every year. A new study has found that having European ancestry is linked to a greater risk of developing colorectal cancer, although differences in health, behavior, and family history also have a big impact on risk. The study, reported in the Journal of the American Medical Association, looked at data from over 300,000 people. The authors also found that having American and mixed Latino and East Asian ancestry was linked to earlier diagnosis and higher age-related risk. As if China's genetically engineered COVID-19 virus escape from the Wuhan Institute of Virology wasn't a big enough warning, scientists have now used artificial intelligence to design and build bacteriophages, functioning viruses that infect bacteria. The findings, reported in the journal Science, are raising important new biosecurity and biosafety concerns. The researchers were able to design viruses to kill two strains of bacteria that were resistant to other similar viruses, suggesting this could be a way to design antibacterial therapies. But they admit the ability to design and create functional AI-generated genomes introduces important biosafety and biosecurity concerns and underscores the need for expert oversight and robust safeguards throughout the design process. The World Health Organization says more than 7.1 million people have been killed by the COVID-19 coronavirus since it was first detected among three scientists working at China's Wuhan Institute of Virology back in September 2019. Between 17,200 and 22,000 deaths were caused by the COVID-19 virus in Australia, although broader excess mortality modelling, which accounts for indirect systematic strains and unrecorded infections, estimates the total pandemic-related death toll is more likely to be around 31,000. And the Lancet Medical Journal estimates the true global death toll is likely to be somewhere around 18 million, with over 750 million people confirmed to have caught the disease at some stage. A new study has shown that school kids who start using social media earlier in adolescence often end up performing worse in standardized tests later. The findings, reported in the journal Nature Human Behavior, are based on a survey of 5,227 Italian school kids about their social media use and then compared this with test scores in Italian, English and maths at ages 13 to 16. The authors found that kids who delayed opening social media accounts until they were 14 to 15 years old consistently scored the highest in Italian and maths tests, followed by those who started on socials aged 13 and 14, then those aged 12 and 13, and then those aged 11 and 12. The authors say the gap between children who started on social media aged 11 and 12, those who delayed their use until 14 and 15, is roughly equivalent to 6 months of schooling, while even starting at age 13 and 14 could leave a gap equivalent to roughly

German Research Foundation has given the green light for the construction of a new 6 million euro experiment to be called Baby Yaxo, a first step in the search for this elusive and as yet undetected particle. The axion was first theorized back in 1978 by physicists Frank Wilczek and Steven Weinberg. Its discovery would revolutionize the standard model of particle physics, the foundation stone of science's understanding of the universe. If it exists, the axion could well be the long-sought-after candidate for cold dark matter, that mysterious invisible substance that makes up 85% of all the mass in the universe. And it could also explain the strong charge parity problem in quantum chromodynamics, why the neutron has virtually no electric dipole moment balancing charge symmetry. The Baby Yaxo experiment will use a 10-meter-long cryogenically cooled superconducting magnet operating at around minus 270 degrees Celsius on a moving platform tracking the sun across the sky for 12 hours a day. The magnet needs to be operated at around minus 200

0: Hey.
1: IAXA will have 8 measuring stations, each kitted out with various telescopes and detectors. It'll let scientists look for axions with varying ranges of properties, and it will allow scientists to develop the technologies and instruments that IAXIO will need. Of course, it'll be just the latest in an ongoing hunt for the elusive particle. And this is Space Time.
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1: And time now to take another brief look at some of the other stories making news in science this week with the Science Report. 2 new trials have shown that a drug called apatacitinib was able to restore scalp hair growth better than a placebo in people with alopecia areata, a chronic immune disease that causes hair loss. The study, reported in the Journal of the American Medical Association, found that people taking the drug were able to achieve at least 80% coverage of their scalp with hair in about 45 to 50% of cases, compared to just 1.5 to 3.4% for those on the placebo. The study didn't find any new safety concerns with the drug, which is already being used for several other inflammatory conditions. Well, it turns out that regardless of your cultural background, people generally speaking are most ticklish on their neck, their armpits, their belly, and on the soles of their feet. The findings, reported in the journal Nature, are based on a study of 500 people with Chinese, Dutch, and Greek backgrounds. 2/3 enjoyed tickling others, and most associated it with playfulness and making others laugh. However, only 1/3 of those agreed that people actually enjoy being tickled, and half admitted the laughter didn't reflect genuine enjoyment. The authors say areas of the body that aren't often tickled tend to be more ticklish, and were the same areas that were also less sensitive to pain or sexual pleasure. And that suggests that ticklishness is a different kind of sensation. Scientists have discovered a fossil of what is now the earliest known spherical-bearing cephalopod ever found, dating back some 520 million years to the early Cambrian of South China. The findings, reported in the journal Nature, provides new insights into the early origin and evolutionary history of one of the major animal groups in existence. Cephalopods include octopi, squids, cuttlefish, nautiluses, as well as extinct ammonites. These marine creatures utilize a tube running through their shell chambers called a sphenicle, which can be filled with water or gas to regulate buoyancy. It's one of the key evolutionary innovations that distinguishes cephalopods from other mollusks. The new discovery, named Phaseros jansiens, is just a millimeter in size with an orthoconic shell. A new study has shown that moving your pet cat from outdoors to indoors is a lot easier than many owners expect. And more importantly, it'll improve feline welfare, protect wildlife, and ease concerns about keeping kitty cats safe. A report in the Journal of Applied Animal Behaviour Science surveyed 87 cat owners, revealing that most who transitioned their pets from outdoor living to indoor living reported that the change was ultimately worthwhile, with benefits to both the cat and the owners clearly outweighing the challenges. And over 2/3 found the process was far easier than expected. The study's authors say owners certainly faced some challenges during the transition, especially in the first few weeks. But most found these were temporary and that the long-term benefits far outweighed the difficulties. The study by the University of Adelaide found that at least half the cats adjusted to indoor living within a matter of weeks, with younger cats generally adapting more quickly than older ones.

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12: Hello, I'm Alyssa Delfs. The New South Wales Police Commissioner has apologised for a miscommunication that led to incorrect reports that a missing 18-year-old hiker was found alive this morning. Media outlets and members of government inaccurately reported that Lily Hooper had been found alive by crews after an 8-day search, but just moments later, police revealed that was not the case. Making a statement this afternoon, Commissioner Mel Lanyon explained the situation.
13: That miscommunication, I unashamedly apologise for any additional trauma that may have caused Lily's family, but certainly for the embarrassment and confusion that caused. The miscommunication obviously was born out of elation that Lily had been found, and her condition at that time was such that searchers were relieved and certainly those at the command post were elated. Tragically, that miscommunication then led to a deflation.
12: The Greens have joined calls today slamming the Israeli government's decision not to pursue a criminal investigation into the strike that killed Australian aid worker Zomi Frankum and six other humanitarian workers. Speaking to the ABC, Deputy Greens leader Maureen Faruqi has urged the Australian government to do more because just voicing outrage is not enough.
14: And that outrage again and again hasn't materialised into any action, into any accountability. We had warned the Albanese government that Israel would never take responsibility or accountability for these murders, and it was up to the Labor government to force accountability and to force justice for Zomi.
12: Meantime, the family of Miss Frankum says they're deeply disappointed by the decision, saying that it was not a single instantaneous strike that killed Miss Frankum. They point out that three clearly marked humanitarian vehicles travelling in a humanitarian fire control zone were struck successively as survivors attempted to move from one vehicle to another, repeating the IDF finding that the strike resulted from serious failures in conduct. Miss Frankum's loved ones say they did not believe the finding of no criminal fault to be accurate. The Australian Council of Social Services has rejected claims that housing tax reforms are increasing rents, pointing to a lack of affordable rentals and weak rental protections as the real reasons. ACOS says these shortfalls must be addressed through more public and community housing and limits on excessive rent increases. CEO Dr. Cassandra Goldie says these claims ignore the real causes of Australia's rental affordability crisis, with rents rising for decades because unlimited rent rises remain legal across most of the country. The Local and Independent News Association will urge the Senate to consider amendments to support small, medium and volunteer publishers in relation to legislation on the government's news bargaining incentive. The new laws will see digital platforms forced to pay a 2.5% levy on their digital advertising revenue if they do not strike deals with media outlets. But LENA Executive Director Claire Stutchberry told National Radio News she hopes the Senate will alter the plans to benefit the 700 small and medium publishers across the industry.
15: We're interested in making sure that local communities have the opportunity to have their voices heard and to have their stories recorded. And that's really, I guess, what we're asking the Senate to support through those amendments, is making sure that digital platforms actually do support those activities as well as the broader news media ecosystem.
12: And in sporting news, Billy Smith, one of the legendary players who helped power St George to unmatched rugby league dominance in the 1960s, has died at age 84. Smith is remembered as the defining halfback of his era, playing in the last four of the Dragons' 11 consecutive premiership wins that spanned from 1956 to 1966.
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20: And you know what? It is that time for Tony Bennett's to talk Speed Sport Talk. In fact, he's sitting opposite me. Oh, hello,
21: here.
20: Tony.
21: I'm here already, yes.
20: That's amazing. Yes. Good to see you on time. What's happened?
21: It was marvellous. We left about 2 hours early.
20: Oh, there you go. Anyway, here's Tony.
21: Yeah, hello, John. How are you?
20: And I'm very well.
21: Hello, good people, and hello to Gary O'Brien, Mr. Motor Racing. How are you, Gary?
22: I've been telling you for weeks to leave home early, and finally you took some notice.
21: Well, last week, I think it was on Thursday night, we left nice and early, and of course it usually takes us 45 minutes to an hour. It took us an hour and 40 minutes, so we still didn't leave in time. Yeah, unbelievable.
22: Lucky you didn't ring me last week then.
21: Yeah.
22: Well, I was in Shane, last week I was at Shane Webke's.
21: What do you think that's?
22: Ellen Gowan Woolshed.
21: Well, you didn't let me say where you've been, where you're going. Yeah, you've told us where you've been.
22: I didn't want to.
21: Okay, didn't want to keep it a secret. Okay. All right, yes, you were up there for at the Woolshed at Leyburn.
22: Yeah, well, it's outside of Leyburn, but yeah, for all intents and purposes, that was the night with the stars, under the stars, you might say, at that catering facility, and they do weddings and all sorts of things there. All the VIPs were there, and there's about probably 200 people in all turned up for it, so it was pretty good. They did some auctions for the Motorsport Ministries and for the Community Leyburn Sprints charity as well, that keeps funding the event that's had its 30th anniversary this year.
21: That's right, I believe so. And they auctioned off the Escort too, didn't they?
22: They did that later in the week. That wasn't on that night.
21: Mm-hmm. All right. Anybody ask where I was?
22: No one asked you. No one even knew who you were. Don't forget we're in Queensland.
21: That's right. That's right. So who's that laying on the floor or anything like that? No?
22: What's that?
21: I say they didn't say who's that laying on the floor or anything like that. Didn't like.
22: No, but they all know you by reputation. No, so.
21: Okay, so it was a big weekend, I believe, a great weekend, and no records.
22: I think there was probably crowd-wise there would have been a record. I think it was the biggest one they've had. They said it was. They didn't have a figure for me at the time, but it looked pretty impressive. Lots of people hanging around all weekend. Camping was phenomenal. It was camping as far as you could see to either side of the town.
21: Uh-huh.
22: And as you say, the track record got missed by about 7/10 of a second by Dean Amos, who actually holds the record, but he did score his 11th victory in his fifth in a row.
21: Okay, and his special, well, it's not a specially built one, but it is a specially built hill climb car.
22: It's a hill climb car.
21: Which serves the purpose.
22: Built for hill climbs. Hmm. So they don't run a lot of cooling on them because they're only doing short runs. So, yep. But it does run a Nicholson McLaren V8 engine, very similar to a Judd, I believe. But, yeah, he thought he might have got it on his second run on Sunday, but hit one of the cones, unfortunately, and that's a five-second penalty, so wasn't going to do it.
21: And not a lot of hills on a converted airstrip.
22: No, it's not on the converted airstrip. You're in the middle of the township.
21: Oh, in the middle of the township. You must be busy on drive
22: just
21: time.
22: Just to clarify for you.
21: Yes.
22: The whole thing is in celebration of the 1949 Australian Grand Prix, which was held on an airstrip outside of town, about probably four k's outside of town, which was a RAF base during World War II.
21: They used to take Lancasters.
22: Liberators, not Lancasters.
21: The Yanks were there. Okay, all right. Now, I knew all this. I just wanted you to say it for the listeners.
22: Yeah, you're right. Yeah, of course. I did tell you earlier when we had our pre-brief, but Obviously pre-brief only works one way for me, not for you.
21: Yeah, that's right. It doesn't last for long for me.
22: Jeez. Yeah, so it was all very successful, and I think there was a few more people there that were at Queensland Raceway on the same weekend.
21: Mm. Probably would have been, yeah.
22: And I believe the live stream was a lot better as well.
21: Yeah, well, as you saw, to pack it in our live stream for some reason or another. It's only an $8,000 TV. Yeah, damn thing. But anyhow,
22: QR it packed it in for everyone, didn't it?
21: Yeah, well, they packed it in, yeah, for sure. So,
22: yeah, but that's one of the reasons.
21: I watched Leben last year. It was great to watch. Anyhow, yeah.
22: Well, it's still on YouTube, so always have a look at it if you've got 7 hours, 2 lots of 7 hours to put aside because it ran all day.
21: Yeah, I know. Yeah, no, it's the same. My YouTube said, no, we're not watching this. So I'm governed by my YouTube, whatever it tells me I'm going to do, darn thing, until I get a tick back again.
22: That sounds like the technical expertise of a wombat.
21: Yeah, oh, yeah, that's right. It's roots and lose, yeah. Hmm. That was the old days. Okay, so what other than the night at the Woolshed and all the old names there and so forth?
22: They did a run to Allura on the Friday morning to put a old car into the sporting museum. The car was the Whitner Ford, which raced at the Olympic Speedway in Maroubra in 1925.
21: Oh, the old Bank Speedway.
22: It was restored by Dick Partington, who worked for DJR and did a lot of stuff over the years. And he actually got to drive it at Indianapolis on the Speedway there, up to 80 miles an hour. He got to there as well.
21: Wow.
22: So that car's in the museum there.
21: What is that powered by?
22: Well, it would be a Ford engine it's a
21: T-model with a conversion or something, probably.
22: It would be a small engine Ford.
21: Yeah.
22: From there, we went out to the site of the Grand Prix, which is marked by a monument that sits on the side of the road.
21: Yep.
22: And they had a vehicle there that raced in the race back then, only did 4 laps, unfortunately, but the owner and his father found it on a scrap heap ready to be taken by the council to the tip.
21: What, the monument?
22: And all the...
21: Yeah?
22: No, the car, you idiot.
21: Okay.
22: And so they restored it over a period of time, and it did some demo laps in Leeburn later in the weekend. But, yeah, it raced in the first one and finished... only did 4 laps, had an alternator failure or something, magneto and mate back in those days, I suppose.
21: Yeah, nothing new.
22: Something like that, anyway.
21: Still happens.
22: So that was... Yeah, and then the 10 VIPs were there for the weekend, or most of the weekend, signing autographs in the brand-new Big Shannon's Big Rig 2, which is a phenomenal bit of kit. It's a big viewing area on the back of a truck, basically, on about the size of a B-double, and powered by an almighty big green Volvo. And that was free of charge for, it was only limited by how many spectators could get in at a time. So once someone left, someone else could go in. On two decks.
21: That's not the old one they used to,
22: I said it's a brand new one.
21: Okay. Brand new. Okay. All right. Don't pick on me.
22: It's a brand new big rig. You'll see, if you have a look at the YouTube, oh, you can't do that.
21: I can't look at anything online.
22: If you have a look on Leeburn's website or on their Facebook page, you'll probably see pictures of
21: probably
22: it.
21: Probably see the next Shannon's turn out, anyhow.
22: Yeah, they had 231 entries all up over multiple of classes. Warwick Hutchinson finished second, Brett Bull finished third, and they were the top three places last year, as it turned out anyway. So same result there. They were all hill climbing veterans from Queensland, or apart from Amos, who lives more in New South Wales. But and I think he's just moved, he said. Yeah, so he's moved somewhere else in northern New South Wales, but he's a New South Walesman. But they compete in the Queensland Hill Climb Championship and subsequently the Australian champion, because Amos is a three times Australian and reigning champion.
21: Okay, well, he is, yes. Now, what of all the vehicles that were there, what was your favourite?
22: There was a guy there that had an S Series Valiant, it was done up in the Richard Petty colours that he raced in 1960, and it had a 5.7 litre Hemi V8 engine in it and sounded awesome.
21: Shades of Clem Smith.
22: Well, yeah, a bit more grunt than Clem's car, unfortunately, or whatever.
21: Yeah,
22: quick car guy. We actually interviewed him for the live stream as well. He was very pleased with it and idolised Mopar hardware and enjoyed being there. And I think he's going to even make more improvements to get it thing go a bit quicker.
21: Okay.
22: There's a few cars there that treated the event as a burnout.
21: Okay.
22: A fair bit of smoke around by the end of the weekend, as you'd expect.
21: You don't see too many of those S-type valleys around anymore, do you? For sure.
22: So it wasn't S Series. There was a couple of R Series there as well.
21: Really? Yeah.
22: Actually had the slant engine in them, so there you go.
21: Okay,
22: but this one was the exception rather than the rule and looked apart. There's a guy there with a McLaren 570S, 570C, I should say. He's been running that for a couple of years there. That looked the goods. And there was a Formula 5000 that had been shortened and changed to suit hill climb conditions. It was a bit different, but all sorts of different machines there, and two MG type cars that actually ran at the Grand Prix that competed in the event as well.
21: All right, now MG. Now, of course, the MG Car Club is probably one of the oldest ones in Australia. The MG Car Club, and one of the most popular. If you buy one of these newfangled Chinese MGs, can you join the MG Car Club?
22: Good question. I would assume that the mark doesn't matter who owns it; it's still an MG.
21: Even though it was built in China,
22: it doesn't matter where it's built. You look at motor vehicles around the world now, like Volkswagen's built in Brazil and all over the place. So,
21: but they bought the name MG. It's got nothing to do with MG.
22: Well, they must have bought some of the hardware, I would imagine, probably made it redundant, but they still bought it. They bought the business.
21: They bought the name, I think that's all they
22: bought. The goodwill. Well, if there's any goodwill with a British mark being Chinese, but
21: I haven't seen it. I haven't seen any Chinese built MGBs or TCs or TS.
22: Well, they've moved from that market. It's like you don't see VW Beetles being built anymore, do you?
21: No, but there's no.
22: Well, you
21: can't buy a VW and join the VW Beetle Car Club, can you?
22: Well, but you wouldn't. You could buy a VW and join a VW Car Club.
21: Oh, yeah, I suppose so. But they still make them in Germany.
22: You're arguing semantics.
21: I'm not arguing. Matter. Oh, I just All I can say is there's a bit of British history, a fine British sports car, the TCs and the TFs.
22: What about Jags? Jaguar's owned by an Indian company now. Same deal, is it?
21: No.
22: You can't. Can you still be in the Jaguar Owners Club if you own one that's built in India?
21: I suppose so.
22: Eh?
21: But you can't take the mudguards off of the current MG and put motorcycle mudguards on the front wheels like you did with the TCs and the TDs.
22: Well, you can't do with any car now.
21: Yes, you can.
22: What?
21: Well, you can.
22: You there?
21: Yeah.
22: Well, you can.
21: You can take the mudguards.
22: Old cars, you can, not new cars.
21: Anyhow, all right. Well, that's enough of that. I'm going to ask more people. You obviously, have you got an MG? You've got one of those new MGs. You got
22: No, I don't.
21: Okay. I was wondering why you're sticking up for them, that's all.
22: Okay. No, I'm not sticking up. I'm just stating facts.
21: Well, I'm going to turn up one day with an MG, Chinese-built MG, to the MG car club and see if they let me in.
22: Yeah, they should let you in. You just stand there and argue. How are you going to turn up in it? Someone else will have to drive.
21: I'll take you. You're the one arguing for them. I'll take you.
22: No, I'll just get out and walk away and say, well, he owns it, so you argue with him.
21: Well, I suppose I could just about afford one. They are cheap, aren't they? Yeah.
22: Well, they're cheaper than probably in comparison to wages. Well, they're probably cheaper than what an MGB was to your wage back in the day.
21: And they're cheap in trying to buy a TC with motorcycle mudguards on it even today. Pretty collector's item. Yeah. Anyhow, where are you going?
22: We'll get off. I'm going nowhere.
21: Oh, okay. You're going to stay home and watch Ipswich.
22: Yeah, no, I'll probably watch the football. I just noticed that they've just come up in the news that Billy Smith's passed away.
21: I was just telling. Now, you'll be impressed by this. My eldest son, who is now 50-something, Billy Smith had a Ford Capri. It had a little dent. Oh, a dent in the mudguard, the front mudguard. He didn't take it off and put a motorcycle mudguard on it. But he brought it to me and he traded it in on a – he wanted something a bit more beefy. He traded it in on an AP6 Valiant. And
22: there you go. And
21: because the Capri had to go to the paddle beaters and wasn't ready to go, so I just drove it around for a little while. And I picked my eldest son up from the hospital when he was born in Billy Smith's Capri.
22: So he went backwards when he sold Capri. Capri. You're a good salesman. You could make someone buy an older car.
21: Yeah. I'm excellent. The Capri was what, 69? What was an AP6? About 65 or 66, wasn't it?
22: Yeah. He
21: needed the bigger car, yeah. So,
22: okay, fair enough. Mm. We used to, the Caring Bar Inn where he is usually hung out, it was my local for a little while, many years ago.
21: I had to deliver it to him one day. I had to do some work and I had to deliver it to him at St. George Lee's Club when he was working there in the cellar. And he gave me a few tickets, a couple of tickets to get the beers, the ones I used to give to the bar. Yeah, and I said, "You're going to come upstairs and have one with me?" And he said, "No, they won't let me up there because he's a bit of a wild man."
22: No,
21: he's a bit of a wild fellow.
22: No, I think he went through the same thing at the Caring Bar Inn at one stage as well.
21: He's a funny fellow. Yeah, remember he drove the team bus into a lake one day, didn't he?
22: Oh yeah, that's a well known story.
21: He was a nice bloke. Yeah, just. Had a bit of trouble controlling himself with a beer in him, but never mind.
22: That's right, yeah. He was all right if he wasn't on the beers.
21: Yeah. He was a darn good footballer. Anyhow, it's a shame. Shame to see him go, yeah. All right, well, I'll let you go now, and I'll speak to you next week.
22: Well, if I'm around, you may.
21: I shouldn't have said Mr. Motor Racing, should I? No, you've got a big
22: Next week is Muscle Car Masters at Sydney Motorsport.
21: That's right, you're working there, aren't you? You're doing commentary
22: I'm
21: there.
22: I'm working there.
21: Yeah. That's right, we had Doreen Butchers on last week.
22: Oh, did you understand her in the Scottish accent?
21: I got the translator in. That's what I said to her when she was coming on. I said, I'll book the translator. Yeah, no, we talk pretty regularly, actually. I spoke to her 30 years ago, 20 years ago, and last week.
22: Every 10 years.
0: She was really good to talk to.
21: Yeah, she's good, yeah. No, I can't tell you the jokes she told me. I'll tell you. Very funny. Anyhow, but no, she's very funny, and yes. And actually, I spoke to the, what was the guy at Norris? Is it someone Norris at the... The ARDC, And when he said, well, what about speaking to Doreen? And I said, I'll have to get a translator in. And he thought it was rather funny, actually. To, because if you know Doreen, well, people heard her last week, I guess, yeah. She's a character, our Doreen. She's been at ARDC for a million years.
22: She's the secretary of most race meetings out there. So
21: yeah, she is that. Yep.
22: Lots of people deal with her.
21: Yep, and she's a nice person. And she's hard, and so she should be. But she still can't understand her. All right, mate.
22: We'll see you later.
21: I'll speak to you probably next week. Yeah.
22: If I'm around.
21: If you're around, I'll look at you. Okay, good on you. Thanks, Gary.
22: Bye.
21: See you. Done, mate. Gary O'Brien from, I don't know where he's working now.
1: Doing commentary next weekend.
21: He's a freelancer.
1: That's
21: our,
1: right.
21: Our Gary, he was at Auto Action for many years, and last I heard he was at Speed Cafe.
1: I think he still does. He said occasionally he writes things, I think, from there.
21: Yeah, he writes a couple of stories. Yeah.
1: Yeah.
21: Anyway, it's good for a story, Gary. Anyhow, we'll be back in just a moment with our next guest.

0: Okay, we're going to talk to Braxy right now and talk some two-wheeled action. How are you, Mark?
1: Good, mate. How are you?
0: I'm fine and dandy, my friend. Fine and dandy. Marilyn's always at me for saying I'm fine and dandy. She said, don't you realise what a dandy is? Well, I...
1: well, yeah, that was like in the old days, you used to say you were happy and gay.
0: Yeah, that's right. Yeah. I'm happy and gay.
1: Yeah.
0: Yes. Yeah, how things have changed. That's like we were just talking to Gary O'Brien. And I was asking, can you join the MG Car Club with a current MG?
1: Oh, no, they wouldn't let you in, would they?
0: Well, I don't think they should.
1: No. Have you ever driven one?
0: Oh, yeah. No, I've heard about it. They're not real good.
1: Not a patch on
0: TCMG with the front guards off and a couple of motorcycle guards on. Oh, that was the day. That was the way. It's the go.
1: Exactly.
0: Carpet burns on the knees. Those were the days.
1: Yeah.
0: Okay. What's going on in the world of motorcycling, my friend?
1: Well, not a lot internationally or anything at the moment. It's all pretty quiet on the Western Front.
0: Mm-hmm.
1: Won't be a GP again till next weekend when they head to Aragon, I think it is, before they head to Misano in Austria.
0: Yep. And then they start heading this way, don't they? Is it signed, sealed, and delivered as yet, the championship?
1: No way, no. It's going to go right down to the wire, this one. There's only, 14 points in it, I think, from Martin to Agura, and then Bezzecchi, but he reclaimed second position in the championship last round. Then it's Agura in third position. So three Aprilias at the top of the charts, and... Marquez stalking him there all in fourth position. So it's going to, when they reconvene in 10 days' time, having done a little bit of a summer break over there, taking advantage of it all.
0: They'll come back with their broken arms from trail bike riding and so forth.
1: Yeah, well, there haven't been any reports of that, so they might have been a bit sensible lately. So hopefully that's the case.
0: Yep. And it's still a fight at the top for MotoGP. Moto2 is still much the same as well. It's the top four or five can all take it out by the end of the year, I guess, by the end of the season.
1: Yeah, and Moto3 is getting, I think that's getting a bit away from anybody at the moment. With the Moto3, what's his name? I'm trying to, they're all young kids,
0: they're
1: what I'm saying.
0: Kids,
1: yeah.
0: You don't drop it on me, I'm not sure. Yep.
1: Well, at least we know it's not going to be
0: Kelso.
1: Joel Kelso, as much as we'd like to see him up there.
0: Yeah, I don't know. Talk about inconsistent. He finds a way of not winning. He either goes well and drifts backwards, or he starts near the back and drifts forward, and I don't know. Different ways of
1: Max Chiles has got the lead in the. He's 80 odd points in front at the moment, with about 10 races left. So it's not over, but then beyond that, it's pretty tight. But he's taken a fair share of honour this year with multiple GP wins. I don't think he's been off the podium at all during this year.
0: I don't think so.
1: He's got about five or six wins under his belt, and he just seems to start off slow in the race, and no matter what happens in front of him, he just slowly tracks them down, picks them off, and takes the win, or very close to it.
0: Yep. And back to MotoGP, it looks like Jack Miller will be going to Superbikes by the sound of things.
1: Well, that seems to be the idea at the moment, but there's been no confirmation of whatever. There's been rumours about everybody going everywhere.
0: Yep.
1: But, you know, even Center Aegis, is he going to MotoGP? You know, Vignale's going to come back. And there's all the It's been pretty quiet on that front, really, with all the signings, of all the trying to fill in the rest of the spaces.
0: Well, as we mentioned, I think it was last week, between Senna and Jack, the two Aussies, there's a lot depending on both of them to make their mind up, because that'll start a bit of the game of dominoes off.
1: Yeah, it is. Well, it is. And so there's been no one said about any replacement for Jack. So everything's up in the air there at the moment. Maybe when they come back from their second summer break, they'll be a bit more definition about what's happening.
0: Know where it's going.
1: Yeah, but, he's a long way off the pace now, but he's still... He's been up there, but he's not really up there, has he? With his, no. He seems to be qualifying and practices. He does all right. Then, like the last round, he got up the... He was went straight into Q2 from the second practice session. But then he's in front of his teammates. So that's the other thing you've got to keep in mind. But Toprak's already signed up for next year, and Jack's going to be looking like he's out on the wilderness, so which is very unfortunate.
0: It is that, but as you mentioned a couple of times, he is beneficial to the teams and he can bring the info back and so forth, but how long can they put up with him doing that? They do need someone to do it, but I don't know. How long can...
1: Now, Nails only need someone to be getting results on the track,
0: as
1: too.
0: As well as, that's right, yep.
1: Yeah, maybe, that's the thing.
0: Maybe he can be test rider.
1: Yeah.
0: Okay.
1: He'd make a good test rider, actually.
0: He would, with his background. What have we got happening local? Nothing much?
1: There was a Victorian Road Racing Championship last weekend up at Broadford. I went there to commentate, but unfortunately the PA system went kaput.
0: Oh, okay.
1: Hasn't been the best for a number of years, but this time it really gave up the ghost. So I was, for part of the day, I was talking to myself and didn't even realise it. Well, I do that anyway, I suppose.
0: Well,
1: except for the timekeepers that had to put up with me beside me anyway, but... that was a pretty good meeting. Perfect day for racing on the Sunday. Four races for each class. Brendan Wilson, the Mad Irishman, he's taken a stranglehold on the championship. He does a bit of Aussie Superbike racing, one of the privateers that has a bit of a dip. He's part of the... there's a few Irish that are racing out here, actually. Living in Victoria, yeah. And... they are a mad pack. They really are. Really good bunch of blokes. Yeah. Well, and there actually was a bit of a semi-ashes thing there, few Aussies versus the Paddies on the weekend. But the Paddies came out on top.
0: Well, they'd be used to that Irish series, the road racing series, wouldn't they, when they hurtle down roads with hay bales and telegraph poles and so forth.
1: Yeah, exactly, mate. That's what they're brought up on, isn't it?
0: That's right. So it would be sweet just running around Broadwood or Phillip Island or somewhere like that, wouldn't it? Yeah.
1: Well, it is a bit like you've got a bit of real estate around it, and it's in a rural setting, to say the least, if you run off.
0: Somewhere you can throw it, yep.
1: Yeah, yes. Other than that, it's a bit quiet, mate. There's nothing really happening. There's a bit of rumbling on the Adelaide front about the protests and opposition to having the GP over there. And
0: so
1: they're going to have inquiries into that, but I think it'll be all a waste of money, and it just makes them all more determined to pull it off.
0: Yep. Yeah, well, it depends, I suppose, who's got the money behind it. I don't know. depends if Fox can pull any strings about Phillip Island, I guess. Who knows where it's all going?
1: No, I think that's done and dusted, mate. I'm beginning to think if there's not a street race in Australia, at Adelaide, then we don't have a Grand Prix.
0: Really?
1: Yeah. That's how much liberty you want a street race.
0: Really? Okay.
1: Yeah.
0: Well, I can't think of many other places. Yeah, that's right. Maybe someone in Sydney will put their hand up and run it around Cronulla or something like that.
1: Yeah, they take it back to Port Kembla and have
0: it in 1996. Yeah, remember those days? There was always, they always threatened that they were going to have one around Cronulla. Yeah. up the beach. Never happened.
1: Yeah.
0: Okay. All right, mate. Well, you can. I better let you move along. Are you making the dinner tonight, or is a good lady home?
1: No, I did it. I'm so cooker today.
0: Oh, what do we have today? The people are interested in this. What
1: chicken and veggie. Chicken and veggie soup.
0: Okay, all right. Can you send the menu for it, the recipe for it?
1: Mate, you just put it all together, whack it in a pot, put some herbs in there and garlic, and away you go.
0: And take the top off stuff.
1: I wouldn't make much of a TV show. And
0: no, you wouldn't. No, put it there and get it going. Take the top off a stubby and watch it.
1: Exactly, mate. Yeah.
0: Good on you. Me and after my own heart. Okay, Braxy, thank you, my friend. And pardon me. Have you got a little story in motorcycle?
1: Yeah, there's one coming up. It's not on sale until Monday week, but there's one online I've just done about riding the Little O'Valleys for... and what they are is like an entry level for racing.
0: Mm-hmm.
1: So, yeah, I'm getting, basically every fortnight I'm getting something in there.
0: You're quite the journalist these days.
1: Well, yeah, so they tell me. I'm getting good feedback, so I'm loving good. Every minute of it.
0: Okay. I may have to join the journalist union next. That won't let you go for too long. Right, mate.
1: No chance for that. All right, mate, no worries. See you next week.
0: See you, Braxy. Tell him, mate. Mark Brax talking to us here on Speed Sport Talk, Connect FM 100.9. We are here every Thursday evening between 6 and 9 with what's going on in the world of motorsport. And we are going to be back in just a moment with our next guest.

0: Okay, let's talk a bit of Speedway right now with Peter White from Peter White's Speedway World. How are you, Peter White?
1: Good day, Tony.
0: What's going on, my friend? We had some big money change hands over in Knoxville.
1: Yeah, well, we had the Knoxville Nationals, the annual big one for sprint cars, was last weekend, and the winner was, surprise, surprise, Kyle Larson.
0: Yeah.
1: Now, yes. Kyle was not intending to run the meeting, but he ran on the Thursday night in a qualifying race, and he won that. So that put him into the main event on Saturday night. But on Saturday, he had to run at a place called Richmond in the cars, not the sprint cars.
0: Yeah, in the NASCARs. In Virginia, I think, wasn't it? Yeah, Richmond, Virginia.
1: At Richmond in Virginia. Mm. And he went and did that, but he was fortunate in that the rain hit Knoxville. And the rain hit Knoxville to such an extent that the Friday night show was cancelled. They ran that on Saturday morning, and then they ran we got more rain in the afternoon and into the evening, so they had to postpone the main event and didn't run until about 1 o'clock on Sunday morning. And that gave Kyle Larson time to fly from Richmond back to Knoxville and get in his sprint car, and he was able to take advantage of his race win on Thursday night, which gave him pole position for the 50-lap Knoxville Nationals final. And he wasn't passed by anyone. He went from pole, and 50 laps later, he won the race.
0: Would have been an interesting race.
1: It was Kyle, well, from position one, 50 laps later, he was the winner.
0: Yeah, well, at least he managed to keep it straight. Not straight on Speedway, anyhow. Yeah, anyhow, it worked his way, and he won a lot of money. He just got $2,000. He got $2,000 for top qualifying on top of it, but then he got a heap of
1: He walked away with over $200,000 for the night.
0: Oh, and you can thank the rain gods for that.
1: He can indeed. Now, second place went to Sheldon Howden's child, the son of Jumpin' Jack Howden's child.
0: Yeah. Mm-hmm.
1: He did well to finish second. And third place was Casey Kahn, a 46-year-old driver who bobbed up out of the blue and got third place. And that was a shame, because in fourth spot was our own Aussie James McFadden.
0: Yep, good, great. He's really doing well, Damon, and a great result for him against all those people.
1: It was indeed a great result. So fourth place in the Knoxville Nationals to James McFadden. And just running through the other drivers, fifth place went to Logan Schuchart.
0: Yeah.
1: Sixth place was David Gravel. Seventh was Michael Kofoid. Eighth was Parker Price-Miller. Ninth was Brent Marks, and 10th was Chase Dietz. And I won't go beyond that, but gives you an idea now of who did what. Now, the big mover was Sammy Swindell, who was having his last ever Knoxville Nationals. And he was, on the first night of the Nationals, he was knocked out in a hell of a big crash with our own Linton Jeffrey. Anyway, Sammy didn't make the final, and that was a shame, because after so many years, he's now drawn the curtain on his sprint car career.
0: He did a fair bit of damage to the sprint car too, I believe.
1: He did indeed. Mm. It was a hell of a crash, and I'm not saying Lyndon Jeffrey was at fault, but it was involved in the accident with Sammy Swindell.
0: Wouldn't matter. Sammy would blame him. As long as he didn't have to smile. Never been known to smile, Sammy.
1: No. He's a bit like that. So the Knoxville Nationals was Kyle Larson first, Sheldon Howden-Schild second, Casey Kahn third, and our own James McFadden came fourth.
0: And when you look at James coming fourth, like what a great effort he's done. Just rattle off some of the names from 10th down. We had young Abu, quite a few well-known names that finished, well, they finished in the top 20, but a long way behind Jamie.
1: Yeah, well, he had behind him, he had David Gravel, who's currently leading the World of Outlaw point score, Michael Kofoid. They're big movers over there in America.
0: Yeah, they are, for sure. Yep. And little fella, Abreu.
1: Rico Abreu. He didn't finish in the top 10.
0: No, that's right.
1: Larson won the Jesse Hockett Mr. Sprint Car Award ahead of James McFadden, who collected $6,000 for his second place in that competition.
0: So, what did he get for? Do you know what he got for fourth in the main dig?
1: No, I don't know that. It'll take me a while to look it up.
0: Yeah, they pay a fair way down, so he would have got pretty money for fourth, I think. They pay a fair way down.
1: Yeah, he would have done well, yeah. And an Aussie driver named Jai Corbett from Queensland won Rookie of the Year. He was voted Rookie of the Year, Jai Corbett, and he received $1,000 for that honour.
0: Okay, well, that's pretty good. Yeah, he raced a couple of times when Sydney Motorsport Park was Sydney Speedway or whatever they want to call it, Sydney International Speedway. He ran some pretty good meetings when he came down from Queensland when it was being run until everybody, all the experts got hold of it. when Gary Wilmington was running, Corbett came down from Queensland a couple of times and did a pretty good effort, actually. So much so
1: well,
0: that...
1: He's doing very well in America, he's one of our quality drivers.
0: Yeah, well, of course, all those guys these days, they have the big B double and so forth, and he was one of those who managed to, when he came down, because they have living quarters and so forth in the B doubles, he managed to park the B double in the pits at Eastern Creek, Western Speedy, whatever it was. In those days, it was Sydney International Speedway, and he parked the rig in there for the entire week, and they just lived out of the rig, saving money on the motel, had nowhere else to race, so why not just park her in the pits at the Speedway, which is there are big pits there, which work well. Just want to throw that.
1: Well, he's a goer. He received $1,000 for winning Rookie of the Year at the Knoxville Nationals, so that's not bad.
0: That's pretty cool. That's right. All right, what's how are we going over in Europe? With have they made their minds up what they're going to race this weekend?
1: Yeah, well, we've got the World Cup coming up, and of course, two more Grand Prix. And we talked last week about Bartosz Smarzwik being 4 points ahead of Brady Kurtz now in that. But over the weekend, we had the British final. And surprise, surprise, it was won by Robert Lambert, who is he's third place in the World Championship now behind Bartosz Smarzwik and Brady Kurtz.
0: So he's
1: Robert Lambert.
0: He's
1: Robert Lambert's third.
0: He's hit a purple patch, Lambert.
1: Yeah, he scored a 15-point maximum in the qualifying races for the British final and then converted that to overall victory in the final. So he was unbeaten all night, Robert Lambert. He selected the outside gate for the deciding race and made it around Leon Flint on the back straight of lap one. And that put him in the box seat and had him win it. Now, I'm just looking here. Going back to James McFadden, he earned $30,000 for his fourth place in the Knoxville Nationals.
0: That's a bit of drinking money.
1: $30,000 US, that is.
0: That's handy.
1: So that's not bad.
0: That's all right.
1: They paid out in total prize money $1,187,000. $1,187,000.
0: Okay, because they run what, F main, E main, D main, E main, right through, don't they? I think you get about 50 bucks for starting the F main or something.
1: They cut a few of them out because of the rain this year. They ran the D main onwards, D main, C main, B and A.
0: And you just keep qualifying or trying to qualify through up into the next one, the next one, the next
1: one. Well, they were very lucky to get the meeting in because it rained right through until 9:40 p.m. 9:54 p.m. the first car came out for engine start. So they were lucky to get the meeting in, really.
0: Yeah, they were, for sure. And as was the quarter of a million men.
1: Yeah.
0: All right, and so the British, when we get back to silos, the British Championship, that is British riders only?
1: Correct.
0: Right, of course, sometimes it's you don't know what they're going to do with those things. But, so we're still waiting for whatever they call the Teams Championship this year now.
1: I'm just looking for the second place was Charles Wright. Third place was... I can't find it. Fourth place went to 16-year-old Cooper Russian, who put in a sensational performance on his debut to make it all the way to the final.
0: Yeah, that's a good effort, isn't it? Of course, well, not any of the big names there in it, other than Billy, not any of the big names, but nevertheless, good effort, great effort.
1: Not bad for a 16-year-old.
0: Now we wait. The Teams Championship up, which they've just run a whole heap of national, what do they call it, Nations Cup, or what do they call it now?
1: Speedway of Nations, I think, or the World Team Cup. Who knows?
0: Yeah, whatever they want to call it this year. Yeah.
1: Okay. That comes up next month, along with two more Grands Prix. And so

0: Correct. You're quite right there.
1: Fair dinkum.
0: You can bet your life we'll run Brady Kurtz.
1: Yes,
0: but
1: sure.
0: With Jack Holder out. Mm. Jack Holder out now, whether Jason Doyle gets a gallop or Max Frick or hard to say who Mark Lemon will go for. But you can bet Brady Kurtz.
1: Yeah, he'll be in, or the young bloke, the guy from Newcastle, young bloke just qualified for next year.
0: Rowan Tungate might get a
1: gallop. He might get a run. Yeah. Who knows? Yeah. You never know what Mark Lemon will do. Yeah, you never know what Lemon's going to do, and you never quite know what the other two are going to do. They're hot and cold, aren't they?
0: They are. That's the trouble.
1: Doyley and Frick. Yeah, they're very hot and cold.
0: Anyway,
1: we'll see how we go. Let's hope that we go with Kurtz keeps it together for us and the other guy, but of course they run sort of individually. It's not like a teams race. In the old days where the second rider used to sort of run shotgun for you, where you took off and got the 3 points.
0: Correct.
1: It's all different again now.
0: Yep.
1: Yeah. Okay.
0: Well, we'll have that. Well, we won't have the result for it in next week, but it's coming up next month, so we're close to running it.
1: And two more rounds of the World Championship to go, and Kurtz is 4 points behind. So,
0: correct.
1: He's got to hope that Smarsley.
0: The next round comes up at Voyens in Denmark next month, and then the finals at Toren in Poland in early August, September, October.
1: Okay, so it's a way off yet. So we'll just see what all happens. All right, yep. Mate, your magazine is out on the stands at the moment. As we speak.
0: Yes, it is. It's the old one with the
1: sprint car on the cover.
0: The sprint car fellow.
1: Yeah. Okay, mate. We'll move along.
0: Magro.
1: Okay. All right. We'll move along and talk to you next week.
0: Thank you, Tony.
1: Thanks, Pete. See you, mate. Bye.
0: Bye.
1: Okay. And we'll be back in just a moment with our next guest.

0: Okay, we're all back to the front a little bit tonight, and a man who usually finishes the show for us is Heath McAlpine, but he's right on the line right now. He's at a party, I think, or something like that, and he finds things more...
1: Just a little catch-up, that's all.
0: Yeah, more important than us.
1: That's why my coverage isn't that great, but I'm hoping you can hear me loud and clear.
0: Yep, where are you out in the sticks?
1: Warburton, which is east of Melbourne, so it's right at the base of the Dividing Range.
0: Okay, so that's where you are catching up. All right, what's going on? Of course, we've got the V8s coming up this weekend. We've got supercars this weekend at Ipswich.
1: That's it. The paperclip,
0: yeah. Quite a bit going on there.
1: Yep, that's it. It's the final round of the Repco Sprint Cup, looks like Matt Payne's going to win that. Penrite Racing have been pretty dominant lately, so, he's going to be hard to beat. But watch for a 888 race engineering comeback, I reckon. Will Brown, the highly publicised, restrictor problems. He should be on the comeback trail and, test track for those guys too. Brock Feeney is the key.

0: rival there to Matt Payne, but yeah, Matt Payne, I think he'd have to do something silly for him to actually win and lock in a final spot.
1: Okay, now Triple Eight have changed chassis on Brownie's car, I believe.
0: Yeah, they've changed everything, I think, in between rounds. So, yeah, that should be interesting, seeing how he goes. He's been off form, now we know why. I think Adam Stapp read to me this afternoon that, he was, a tenth and a half was the difference, in that restrictor. And he would have made the top 10 in most of the races, but he was way back in 20th for most of those. So, and scratching his head, and getting clearly frustrated too, which I would too if I was in this position. He's done hopefully this is where he turns his season around and, it creates some interest for the 2024 champion.
1: Although he did create some interest from where he was starting and cutting his way through through the traffic.
0: Maybe some better interest for him. Some better form. Chevrolet as well. Anton De Pasquale's sort of been a lone hand.
1: Yep.
0: As well. And then you've also got Jack LeBrock on the border. I think he's 10th. I haven't got the points in front of me, but I think he's 10th. Held that over the Perth weekend after it looked like James Golding might take that position, but I think he had a shocker in the last race in Perth. So, Jack held that position. Be good for Matt Stone Racing to have a spot in the finals, but obviously there's still the Enduro Cup to come. Anything can happen. There's a few guys out there like Jaden Ojeda. I think David Reynolds is a slight chance potentially as well, but he's very distant. And Andre Heimgartner is another in that sort of position as well. And it's sort of going to be a really interesting sort of finals period going into finals because. It's just so close at the back end there. And there's only really one position to go, but also factor in the Toyotas. They've bought in a new engine this weekend, the B2 version or V2 version, and that'll be interesting because, the Toyotas have been quick but struggle with reliability problems. So, and which is no good come endurance season. So
1: is that car shared with Brad Jones Racing?
0: What, the engine?
1: Yeah.
0: I think it will be down the track, but I don't think it is at the moment. So don't quote me on that. But yeah, Toyota. Toyota should be. I think it's just the Walkinshaw TWG entries that are covered at the moment. So
1: Heimgartner has been putting in some pretty fair results.
0: He's been hurt through the mid part of the season, though. He hasn't won a race. He won a race in Simmons Plains. But, after that, he had a shocker run. So, he hasn't been – And I think as well, those guys have been struggling with setup as well a little bit too. Cam Hill's down further back. I think he's 16th, which, is a little disappointing, I suppose, for someone that was right on the border of finals last year. So, and McCauley as well, I think he's, 21st or something in points too. So, BJR haven't had a great run with the Supra for most of the year anyway.
1: And they've announced their co-drivers for the Enduros, and it's old mates home, all the... all the names that know their way around Brad Jones Racing too. At Heimgartner's got the guy from Darwin,
0: Bryce Forward.
1: He's having a run with him. He knows his way around Brad Jones Racing. That's for sure. So
0: You've got Brad Vaughan, who's Brad their Vaughan. Super 2 driver.
1: Yep.
0: And then you've got Jordan Boyes, who's been a, you know, pretty good hand behind the wheel for those guys. You know, McCauley and himself have teamed up for the last five Bathurst 1000s or Enduro seasons. And, I think they were in good contention last year as well.
1: And they're both Aubrey boys.
0: Until I think they collided or had a collision with someone.
1: Yeah.
0: I can't remember if it was Ryan Wood or not, but it might have been someone else. But, yeah. Yeah, it was a bit of a disappointment for those guys. BJR always bring their best sort of a Bathurst time, really. Those guys have been pretty strong for the whole way through. If the Toyota engine can work this weekend and at the bend, then, it'll put them in good stead for Bathurst.
1: That's right. And when you say McCauley and Love, they're both good mates from around Albury. Like, it's not a very big place, Albury, and they've been mates for many years, both running out.
0: Well, I think if you combine Albury with Wodonga, it's a big place. those guys are, you know, they're pretty close have a bit of fun, I think, off the track. So, and Jordan's also been doing some stuff with Australian Formula Ford this year with the Hollinger Racing guys, and doing a mega job in mentoring those drivers in that team, namely Isaac Demerwijk. So, Jordan hasn't been away from the track too often this year, just not competing. So, Jordan's, as I said, he's a steady hand, and that's what you need at Bathurst and the Bend as well. So, and the short track at the Bend is going to be interesting.
1: It is going to be interesting.
0: How the racing goes as well.
1: And as you say, Brad Jones usually goes pretty well at Bathurst. Their motors are usually pretty strong.
0: You're right. And, they sort of lift for, Bathurst, that team. So,
1: well, they always win the wheel change, if nothing else.
0: No, they're very good at that. Just haven't won the race yet. They've come second a couple of times, yep. I think, or on the podium a few times. I think even Brad in his last or second last start, he was finished in the top five. So, those guys definitely lift for that race. It means a lot to those guys, particularly Brad. And, if they get this engine right, then sky's the limit for BJR at Bathurst. And we know that the weather is pretty fickle at that time of the year generally. So, and it sort of just evens out the competition and makes it really good, a really good close race, as we saw last year in the closing stages.
1: And if Toyota have worked the bugs out on the motor and they've come up with a better one, whether it's been Walkinshaw working on them or it's been Toyota themselves working on them, well, the deal is that they pass them on to Brad Jones, so we'll just see how they go with those.
0: Walkinshaws are doing the testing doing somewhat of the hard work. I'm sure BJR would be around as well in the background, but, yeah. Working on the weaknesses to make sure that they've got a strong car for the rest of the year. Obviously Bathurst is important, but also the finals campaign to follow, which, Ryan Wood and Chas Mostert for Walkinshaws are, I don't think they're locked in yet, but they're close to being, pretty solid in that finals list. A disastrous endurance season, though, puts them at risk. So it's essential for those guys to make sure that they finish those two races and finish them well.
1: And on the GM side, well, just about all rests on Anton Di Pasquale, doesn't it, really? He's been putting in some big efforts. And he's just back from the driving school or academy or wherever they sent him to in America.
0: Yeah, it's just a little trip over there to do some testing on the sim and experience some NASCAR racing as well. Meet up with SVG, which is good. So, he'll come back rejuvenated and hoping for a good result this weekend at Queensland Raceway. three races up there, 239 lappers and a 68 lapper on Sunday. So, yeah, look, Anton's driven really, really well this year. Definitely his best season that he's ever, that he's had in supercars. You know, it's approaching 10 years since he's been in supercars. So, yeah, like it's 10 years since he returned from Europe, where he was, you know, did a phenomenal job, but just ran out of money. So, yeah. Which is the case for many of these young drivers. So, yeah, Anton's doing well leading the Chevrolet charge. You know, Jack LeBrock's doing a good job in being in finals contention, as is Jaden Ojeda. So, you know, Jaden Ojeda's coming on strong in the back half of the season, which is great. You know, I think everyone sort of thought that he would impress, and sure enough, he's done a great job. So, yeah, and then you've got a couple of others like Zach Bates, who's probably, you know, he's qualified well, but just hasn't converted in the races. So that's probably the next step for him. You know, Declan Fraser struggled a bit. And then you've got the likes of, a couple of other Chevrolet drivers. You know, the Erebus guys have really struggled as well. You know, Job Stewart and Cooper Murray, but they're now in that, you know, Chevrolet sort of team in terms of engineering know-how and all that sort of thing. So the data sharing and stuff. And there's already been a noticeable improvement for those guys, you know, in Perth. So it's paying dividends, which is good for those guys. You know, they've gone through a lot of staff turnover in the last couple of years. And, you know, they've had a disappointing run so far in 2026, and it appears that they might be coming good at the enduro time of the year.
1: Now, just back to Anton, they took him over there to get some guidance under the guy who is their coach for a lot of the NASCAR drivers over there. Do you don't maybe think they took Anton over to coach some of the NASCAR drivers how to heel and toe?
0: No, I don't think so. They've got SVG for that if they really want to. I think it's just for Anton to experience maybe take some tips himself in terms of, you know, some maybe a mentality lift or, general practice, really.
1: Fitness and all that sort of thing too, I think.
0: Right.
1: I'd like to think they have a bit of a peek at his heel and toe. Maybe they've
0: They have, but, you know, they've got SVG over there for that. So, yeah, and they have the camera there generally all the time. So in NASCAR for the road races. So, but it's a hard technique to teach as well. You know, it takes a lot of practice and a lot of time, and something that gets taught here, you know, pretty regularly, thanks to Formula Ford. You know, Formula Ford's, one of those categories that still teach that. So, it sort of embeds that very early in a driver's career.
1: Anyhow, we're getting it rolling along because there's not Ipswich this weekend, and then next weekend at the Eastern Creek we've got at the Sydney International, Sydney International Raceway, we've got the muscle cars. And then
0: it's good to have that event back, by the way.
1: Yeah, it is. It is. At the week before, they used to run it on Father's Day, and they attracted quite a few people. But they got it the week before Father's Day, and then a couple of weeks after that, we've got the Shannons happening at Eastern Creek as well, at the ARDC at Eastern Creek.
0: Yeah, that's it. Night racing for Shannon Speed Series, which is good. GT World Challenge Australia, powered by AWS, will be good under lights, that's for sure. The Tagani Motorsport team, which, in a very strong position after Darwin, will do the Macau Grand Prix weekend, doing the GT, I think it's like a GT World Challenge sort of event with some of the world's best drivers and teams. So they'll team up in a three-car Mercedes AMG represent.
1: Hello.
2: He hasn't disconnected. He just hasn't talking.
1: I think he did say he's in a bad area. He might just take a couple of sponsorships, perhaps, and or some music, and we'll see if we can get.
2: We'll get him back. Yeah, let's do that. Okay, here we go, Tom.
3: Coffee with Tom, a place that feels like home with delicious breakfast, brunch, lunch options and great coffee. 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

0: Hello.
1: Hey, Tony. Sorry about that. I don't know what happened there. Sydney, you know, we're talking about Tagani. They're going okay. And then you've got Arise Racing, which has its Ferrari 296 up for sale. One of them, anyway. So whether they're upgrading or not, they've only run one car all year. I mean, Steve White owns his car, I believe. So if you want a Ferrari, then get into contact with those guys. And then you've got, you've got the Audis as well. And, we spoke about the other week, MPC running a Ford Mustang. That might be a hint of some things to come potentially for that team and that have been Audi loyalists for a long time. In 27. It's a good field. And I'm sure being in Sydney, there'll be a few extra entries as well. It's a bit hard in Darwin to have some extra or provide some extra entries just because of the cost of racing there. So, yeah, and GD4 will probably bounce back over 30 entries, I think, as well, which will be exciting going into Turn 1. A few teams will return and, return to the battle and the title fight, which is all pretty close between Silver Am, and Am Cup.
0: Yeah, and we've also, as far as interests are concerned, we've got the Medeki Mustang running in the GT4s in Singapore. So that's to come up yet. So interesting to see how they go against the world's best.
1: Well, yeah, I did not know that. So so that's pretty cool. George is century reinvigorated by this program.
0: They're four drivers in the car. Yeah, but
1: Yes. But do you mean the GT3 car that's running over in
0: Suzuka? Did I say four?
1: That's definitely the one. Yeah. That'll be definitely the one with MPC as well. So, it's cool to have. I suppose also it's good to have that recognition as well because the Medeki Motorsport Squad won the first race for the Ford Mustang GT4 in 2024. At Phillip Island, and that was the first ever win for it. And Andrew Medeki got a call from the head of Ford.
0: It's a big stroke of confidence, really, for Ford to rely on him. Yeah, it is
1: exactly. Ford are looking to expand on their GT3 programs worldwide. Same as Chevy with the Corvette as well. So, Australia's got to be the next stop, really, for either or all. And potentially even Bathurst 12-hour, really. So. It's sort of right there waiting for us. Having those cars join the GT World Challenge Australia powered by AWS field.
0: It will, and as you say, it's good to see the not the exotic, they are exotic cars, but not the exotic European cars popping up and having a run against the European cars, against the
1: exactly.
0: The Chev and the Ford.
1: And there's more to come. Lamborghini have just released the new GT3 model. You've also got Toyota. You've got plenty of new models coming in. Mercedes AMG. A new model's expected next year or the year after. GT3 sort of moving in a direction of now building bespoke cars for it and then building the road car after, which is probably not within the spirit of what the regulations are for. There's a bit of a worry in the industry about that. Porsche have sounded that out and the like. So, it's sort of, there's a major shift. The Toyota's like a spaceship essentially with wheels on it, it's built specifically for the GT3 regulations and built into a road car afterwards, which is completely the opposite of how they built the Lexus RCF GT3, which went through three or four different iterations before it actually got competitive. So, Toyota have learned And the Mercedes, like the Mercedes, new Mercedes is, pretty unreal, to be honest, in terms of, it's built into a similar philosophy to the Toyota, so, and the Lamborghini is much the same. So, we just don't want to be looking at cars that are all the same, really. Really they should be road cars first and then race cars second, because otherwise it becomes less interesting. You know, everyone sort of goes in the same directions in terms of downforce and aero and the like. And, all the cars are going to pretty much look the same, and we don't want that. So, it's good to have cars like the Mustang and the Corvette and even, the Porsche, because, you look at it and you know exactly what it is, sort of deal. So, and that's something that, the power broker is going to have to deal with in terms of, manufacturers taking these regulations to the fullest. But look, here in Australia, I think we're going to be fine. I expect to see some Ford and Chevrolet action. Hopefully some, more McLarens come out here and Aston Martins and the like, because, GT3 worldwide still sort of, it's celebrating 20 years this year and the regulations, and definitely been a success.
0: Yeah, for sure. Now, while this goes on, and we've got a lot of racing building up, as we mentioned, over the next probably 4 weeks or 5 weeks, here, there and everywhere, the AASA saga continues on with the latest news that certainly going to be solicitors from 40 bases by the look of things.
1: Yeah, there's a high court case at the moment, which is just sort of being launched over the ownership and how it was acquired and all that sort of thing by the new owners. But, we ran it. There was an event run last weekend at Queensland Raceway, and, it was, the vibe wasn't ideal there, due to many things, as well as, I suppose, the cloud of this hanging over it. The heads, as well as the live stream and the such, and categories pulling out and all that sort of
0: That's
1: deal.
0: Right.
1: So there was a bit going on.
0: What's been promised to certain categories as far as TV coverage is concerned, it's all a bit of a mess. Like that's all sort of sundry or secondary to the big problem on who owns what and what's going on and and who's up, who's
1: yeah.
0: Who's
1: well, we
0: playing,
1: won't know that.
0: We won't
1: for,
0: go into that
1: we
0: one.
1: Won't,
0: though, but
1: we it? Won't know that for a few months. I would have thought. So who knows? But it's sad. It's sad, and for me personally, I feel sorry for the competitors and the categories, because what it was known as the High Tech All Super Series was travelling along very well. With Mark Sambrose at the helm, it wasn't perfect, but he was doing a great job in trying to innovate it and move it forward, and attempting to try some things that are different and away from the traditional thoughts.
0: Yeah, he was trying to make it a little bit different than every other motor racing series that's going around, just to make it a little bit different, make a different choice, and that's what he was trying, and it was coming off, it was working. Some of the things weren't working properly, but he was working on it, and it was going to be a good alternative to most of the other racing that we saw, but unfortunately, Marcus has pulled the pin. We'll wait and see what happens when it all gets sorted out, but at the moment, there's no Marcus running the sprints and the like that he was doing and looking after Formula Ford. And he's gone again.
2: I'd say he has gone. Well, yes, he has. And I'd say that might be... do we want to try again, or what do we want to do?
0: Yeah, give you one more go.
2: All righty. So
0: say goodbye and then we'll move on to our next one.
2: Okay, let's go into some music. This is Connect FM.
0: Not really good radio, is it?
2: But unfortunately, when a mobile phone decides to do what it does, it doesn't make us.
0: When he's at the end of the Great Australian Mountain Range.
2: Well, this Great Australian Bike, they'd probably bounce on everywhere. Listen to music. We'll be back in a sec.
0: Yes.

0: Well, I think we were finished, Dave. I'm not too sure, but
1: I don't know what happened there, but it's a bit of a sad case of events, unfortunately, and it's probably going to set grassroots motorsport here in Australia back, I don't know, 3 to 5 years potentially.
0: For sure.
1: It's pretty disappointing, and a lot of work from a lot of people went into it, and currently at the moment it's probably come to naught. There's obviously George Gambino from High Tech Oils is reinvigorating or returning the High Tech Oils Super Series at Winton at the end of September. I know that potentially he's got 4 or 5 categories. Australian Formula Ford is one, and the other is Formula RX8.
0: I guess at this rate, at this stage, they're not running AASA. They're running, who knows what they'll be running under, but I should imagine not AASA.
1: Oh, what's that, the High Tech Oils Super Series? It's MA. It's going to be run under MA.
0: Mm-hmm.
1: I know bridging licenses or bridging permits and stuff will be given to all those competitors and categories. So Motorsport Australia are probably just rubbing their hands together, really.
0: There's
1: nowhere else to go. So they're just going back to that. They'll get all these categories as well, which, is a win for them. They'll work through all the other stuff later. It's a bit sad how it's all going down, but we move on, and, whether it's for the, for the moment, and we just got to, keep an eye on everything.
0: So that's penciled in for November. So I guess they could maybe between now and then they could be picking up a few more categories.
1: Yeah,
0: I guess
1: late September. So it's sort of coming together a little bit, and it's an interesting time. And now there seems like there's some certainty around all this stuff. So people can sort of start moving forward. I've also heard that there's maybe some murmurs of some national categories, some of those exiles running at Island Magic at Phillip Island later in the year as well. So, which would round out the title for those guys, which is good. So,
0: that's right. I guess if people are running under the AASA umbrella and what they were expecting to get, they've got a pretty good case for pulling out.
1: Well, yeah, exactly. The TV coverage isn't probably the main
0: thing.
1: There's probably deals and commercial deals and stuff stating that, these guys require free-to-air TV, Fox Sports, KO, and Livestream, and two of the three aren't being covered. That pretty much voids the deal. They had no choice.
0: If you've told your sponsor that's what we're going to get and then all of a sudden they're not getting it, well, the sponsor's not all that interested. If people aren't going to see their name, that's for sure.
1: Yeah, exactly. Your sponsor aren't particularly happy and also competitors aren't very happy either. So, as I said, there's no winners in this and the competitors are... They're probably the biggest losers out of it, to be honest. It's all a bit sad, but the court case, that'll happen in due course.
0: That's right, and we better shut up about it until all that happens, or we'll be pretty stuck in the middle of it.
1: That's it. But yeah, anyway, no, well, anyway. All good.
0: You enjoy your party, and we'll speak to you next week on with the results from Ipswich and the eve of the Muscle Car Masters.
1: That's it, and I'll definitely be leading into the R&B and Experience next
0: You'll
1: week.
0: You'll be leading, yeah, that's right. Are you going to tell all the people there? Are you going to turn it on anyhow, the R&B Experience at 9 o'clock?
1: Well, you can after 9 o'clock.
0: Yeah, yeah, turn it on.
2: Still hour and a half to go.
0: Yeah, but you can turn it on down there for all your friends at the party. They'd love the R&B Experience.
2: I'm sure they would, Tony.
1: Hey, we like R&B down here in Melbourne, so yeah, for sure.
0: Yeah, okay, good on you. Okay, mate. Thanks, Heath.
1: Thanks, Tony.
0: Thanks, mate. See you later on. There we are, Heath McAlpine. Always loves his R&B Experience way down there in Melbourne. That comes on after us with
2: Mr. Flanagan.
0: Mark Flanagan. Might as well tell you about us, the number here for sponsorship too, if you'd like to be part of the station. 9773-6670. 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Give the lovely Julianne a call on 97. Hang on, I'm looking at the wrong number.
2: How about 9773?
0: It's up the top there.
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0: 9773-6670. 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I don't know that she's going to be around tomorrow, but leave a message and she'll
2: come back to us.
0: It's quite economic and it's very well done. And all the promos we do in-house, and you get a bit of an idea of how they sound when you hear them. Okay, back in a moment with our next guest.
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0: Yes, and it's time to talk some Formula One on Connect FM 100.9, the Speed Sport Talk program. Of course, we're going to talk with Danny Gardner. How are you, Danny?
15: Very good, Tony.
0: So Max ain't going nowhere?
15: Well, apparently not.
0: And pass the English.
15: And a few other things, too, have happened. Of course. The two Williams boys have re-signed as well for their next stage of participation at Williams, so that sort of settles down the market a bit more.
0: The two Williams boys, they're a great singing act, the three of them, actually, the Williams brothers, they're great. There's Warren, Andy, and Darren, they're good. Anyway, sorry.
15: Yeah, Carlos and Carlos and Alex, you know, it rings very true, doesn't it?
0: Yes.
15: But last week we looked at how the teams have been handling themselves in the first part of the season. This week we're kind of looking at how the top 10 driver's points have been prosecuted. And as we go to Zandvoort, the big question, of course, is now, can Lewis Hamilton catch Kimi Antonelli in the second part of the season? It's probably going to take a combination of Ferrari not making any mistakes and prosecuting an adroit strategy, and Mercedes being able to keep the rest of the field largely at bay. We've had Ferrari winning races recently, and McLaren with Norris took one in Hungary the last time out, that Kimi still leads Lewis Hamilton by 50 points, and Mercedes are on top of Ferrari to the tune of 72 points. And with arguably still the best chassis and PU combo on the grid under those 2026 regulations. Now, can Ferrari catch Mercedes? Well, Ebrenik would have to go absolutely right for them. They cannot make those silly mistakes, as I said before. Hamilton getting a starting penalty in Silverstone, and then also when he came across the line of the pits on an out lap, he went over that and got another penalty, and of course he's taken for impeding in qualifying, which now the team on the pit wall should really be on top of this sort of thing. We couldn't have that kind of goof going on if they wanted to be completely close to Mercedes all the way. So the pit wall should have taken care of that, but those steps that have got to be eliminated. Also, we haven't had an update from Mercedes for a while. If they get another gap in the next sequence of upgrades, that'll be all the harder to catch. But if Ferrari cut out the mistakes and keep gaining with the updates that they're bringing forward, that leader that Kimi has over Hamilton could become less and less, and he could start to get a bit sketchy with his alleged destiny, of course, being the youngest driver to win the championship in front of him, becoming more apparent. Now, the reliability of the Mercedes PU and the software too is also a question still. But funny to say it, Lewis Hamilton would probably rather be chasing down Kimi to George Russell for the title, because we've seen George being able to prosecute an agenda over the last few years at Mercedes, and kind of being an inferior machinery as well. He knows how to lead these things and get a result. So Kimi is the one who, under pressure, might make a few more mistakes than probably Russell was doing. And that being said, of course, Russell's had a very weird first half of the season where strange things have been coming and happening to him. Of course, this is when it becomes impossible for Charles Leclerc to actually win the championship. He's another 31 points behind Lewis Hamilton currently. He may be called upon by the team to help Hamilton get that eighth championship. Now, something really radical would have to happen for there to be another driver involved in this final fight. We all know the weird circumstances, of course, that have produced George Russell's current position. And we all know Charles Leclerc has got his mojo back a bit, but he's probably too late to be able to prosecute these final championships. And if that takes care of the top four in our 10 leading drivers points-wise. And then we've got Lando Norris, of course, 10 points behind Charles. It all hinges, of course, on how good McLaren can get with their cars and updates coming up, able to keep producing a better car over the second half of the season. If Lando were to win Zandvoort, for example, he could begin to upset the apple cart with the four ahead of him on the table. Then, of course, we have Max Verstappen, 19 points behind Lando. If he won at Zandvoort or Baku, there is still suspicion we haven't seen the best of the RB22 so far. And he could uncork a victory at Zandvoort's last race. That would certainly throw a doubt under some people's ideas that they can stay ahead of him. We know there are plenty of races where Max is able to go well last year as well. Now, Oscar Piastri, of course, 17 points behind Max. He needs to come up big time over his last, or at least, favourite part of the calendar this year, or last year rather, to upset the apple cart. And can that 26 McLaren, how much better can it get? Isaac Hadjo is 24 points behind Oscar, and he's a non-starter at Zandvoort this weekend with a wrist injury. He's 25 ahead of Liam Lawson, who gets a car in the Big Brothers Red Bull stable, a couple of groups at Zandvoort. Pierre Gasly is only a point behind Lawson, but have Alpine had their best part of 2026 already? It's hard to see an upgrade from them that could confer an extra weapon in their armoury. So outside of those top 10, Lindblad, Colo Pinto and Behrmann, it's all down to how their cars can be improved, really, over the second part. They're all 20 to 30 points behind Gasly, and how the Haas, the Audi and the Williams can be make themselves present over the final races is an unknown. And there is yet, of course, properly worked out the progress of Aston Martin, which in potentiality is certain people worry that they may be able to achieve actuality if the chassis and the PU Honda upgrade does bear fruit. Fernando's wish that the season effectively started in Hungary may yet prove prescient. So what's ahead for Zandvoort's last Grand Prix on the F1 trail Well, it's a sprint event, so despite any upgrades that are produced for this round, there is only a single practice ahead before the field going to sprint quality. There was movement in the field even before we got the teams arriving at the circuit, of course. Isaac Hadjar suffered a wrist injury in the mid-season break, and his position in the Red Bull team has gone to Liam Lawson. Similarly, Yuki Tsunoda has been drafted in to cover for Liam Lawson at Racing Bulls, who are at the moment the best of the rest behind the top four teams. Regarding the driver market for 2027 and possible openings, Alex Albon and then Carlos Sainz have now re-signed under multi-year contract with Williams, saving team boss James Vowell some blushes, no doubt. You can be sure, though, there are several constructor performance clauses in both drivers' contracts. If the Williams doesn't improve, they'll have a yardstick by which they can get an exit. No doubt also their management has set out has secured some salary increases for Alex and Carlos in that new contract. Oscar Piastri, meantime, has set out a clear target for himself over the second half of the season in a McLaren team Q&A. It's all about trying to improve and learning more things. Anything I can learn that's going to help me when the team is in a stronger position again is only going to be a good thing. I would obviously love to be challenging for wins again. Then we can start thinking what we can achieve in the championship. We need to ensure we're getting the most out of the car and ourselves every weekend. We're under no illusions that we are behind the eight ball at the moment. We really need to chase it. Everybody's hungry to get back to where we've been and taste that success again. He also knows only too well how McLaren have come back before after being at a nadir performance-wise in 2023. Meantime, Shinto Orihara, the chief engineer at Honda, says he's looking forward to the upgrade that's been done to the Bob engineering team to bring more PE performance for drivers Fernando Alonso and Lance Stroll at Aston Martin. He said it's kind of a secret, but I can disclose a little bit. We changed the pre-chamber to make combustion faster and the piston shape to enable good combustion. We've also modified some lubrication systems to reduce the friction. The list is quite big. He wouldn't disclose how many horsepowers, any on-dyno figures that have been produced, but he said we've exceeded our internal target for the Spec 2 engine. I'm confident in what the HRC Secura factory guys have done. We're excited to bring this new upgrade to the Netherlands, and we will see where we are. According to Pirelli, the F1 tyre supplier, the Zandvoort track offers a low level of grip because of the nature of the asphalt, which has been resurfaced in several sections over the years, and because of the sand blown onto the circuit from the nearby beaches. Now, this can reduce grip, and not only from one day to the next, but also between sessions. There is a demand on the tyres due to a short lap length, and its numerous corners, some of which taken at high speed. The two bank turns have gradients of 19 and 18 degrees respectively, which generates extremely high vertical and lateral forces. The level of downforce needed is high, similar to Hungaroring. Wind gusts are a factor here under the new aero regulations. There's only one real straight and a narrow track width, so overtaking is pretty crucial to achieve. The hard tyre is likely to be the reference compound for Sunday's race. The two softer options could both be effective choices for Saturday's sprint. It should be a maximum of 20 degrees over the race days. There may be some rain for the upcoming session, the opening session, which could render the field going with the sprint quality a bit blind on their settings. Now, Pirelli have brought the C2 hard, the C3 medium and the C4 soft, the same range they used last year at Zandvoort. With the sprint format, you only get 12 sets, of course, for the weekend in dry tyres rather than the usual 13. And the times for Australian viewers, Tony, FB1 is set for 8:30 to 9:30 p.m. Sprint quality is half an hour after midnight to 1:15 a.m. Saturday. The sprint race itself is 8 p.m. to 9 p.m. on Saturday. Quality for the main race is midnight to 1 a.m. on Sunday, and the race is at 11 p.m. on Sunday. Supporting events include Porsche Super Cup and F1 Academy, F2 and F3. Get an extra mid-season break.
0: Okay, now, pardon me. Now with this McLaren and Red Bull thing all sod down with Max and Oscar, were there any teams really taking it serious and having plan B and plan C ready to roll? Were they being taken seriously, do you feel?
15: I think, Tony, that Max Verstappen is a person who can change the chess moves, right, on the driver. On the driver side of things, whenever he's unhappy or professing a need to change, everyone goes onto alert, thinking that there'll be openings coming up at the team he's at, and also where he goes, opening up another gap where he goes, where he's been put as a new team. So any time he feels a bit unhappy and says it, which he's liable to do anyway because he's a bit straight off the cuff. You don't get too many mysteries with him. And he can't really act too well either. If he's disappointed, he really shows it. So the more he complains, and people keep saying about the radio because everyone complains on the radio, but he kind of brushes that off and says, oh, that's just an operational thing which we go through. But every time he has a bit of a problem and comes to the end of his tether and that is not happy at all at the end of a race, everyone thinks, well, the move is actually on. And we had that ridiculous situation last year where George Russell was on tenterhooks every week or so, thinking that Max was going to go to Mercedes. Of course, now we've got this big thing with McLaren. That was all, of course, the race team manager for Red Bull, personal engineer of Verstappen, was going to McLaren in 2028 or so, and already jumped to conclusions that that's where Max is going to go too. So it, putting two and two together and getting five and six and still professing that they're correct, you know. And, of course, they say, oh, everyone will deny it, of course, but we know what's really going on. But there's so much scuttlebutt going around the scene at the moment. And in the old days, of course, you didn't have so many social media outlets providing exclusives and things like that. You could be sure that if someone you trusted in a journalistic game had an idea that something was going to be happening, there's a reasonable surety that it was going to be happening. But it's so random at the moment that people come out with weird things, and that somehow also the new fans coming in don't really know about this. And when they see a supposed scoop being unveiled, they all jump on it and say, oh, look what's happening, what's happening there. They haven't been in the game long enough or followed the game long enough to know that these things are just kind of lines in the sand or a bit of scuttlebutt to get somebody off base when they're trying to get a new deal.
0: It was possible that it could have happened with Max's contract in that he could get out at any time if he wished. So it wasn't like, oh, no, you're locked in there. Not that usually it stops them anyhow, but he did have a clause to get out of it. And if that meant that there was a young driver like Oscar, okay, he's not the equivalent of Max maybe at the moment, but he's certainly a young driver with plenty of potential that any team would love to have. It was always up, had to be in the back of their mind at some stage.
15: Yes, it was a convenient thing to go with because we see now that the dynamic in McLaren has changed, that this year so far, Lando's had the edge. Mm. They've been able to kind of adapt to the regulations perhaps easier than Oscar has. They had a bad start. Of course, Oscar didn't even start the first two races after crashing out on that warm-up lap, and then, of course, they had that electrical problem on the grid in China. But this put the pressure on the saying, well, the other guy who's going to be upset and ready to go somewhere is Oscar because he's getting a bad deal from McLaren after being very good about playing the game last year of various bad things, very unsatisfactory things that were going on there too. He was able to get past all that and say that I'm fully in for this year, hoping, of course, that he'd be conferred more ammunition when they start on the new regulations, but they just made such a bad start that he couldn't count on that. And of course,
0: well, that's right,
15: Lando.
0: And it was always in the back of his mind too, Oscar. I guess I was saying no, it wasn't bothering, but it would have had to have been bothering. Not that he was going to be out of a drive, but he wasn't too sure where he was going to be driving.
15: Exactly, and of course, you know, they all say, of course, that we allow them to race. Somebody's got to win and somebody's got to lose. Does not in any way ease the pain for that person who loses. You can kind of soft soap it and say, but you know, you both had a chance to get in there, and it turns out that the other guy got there. That's no consolation at all to the guy who's hell bent on getting the championship. But of course, now we're in that part of the season last year, corresponding to last year, where Oscar was on top of the game,
0: yes,
15: and things started to fall away from him, and so he must be doubly under pressure now, in a sense, to say that I've got to prosecute this next part of the season much better than I did last year. I've learned a hell of a lot because it was very painful. And maybe with the McLaren upgrades coming through, maybe at a place like Zandvoort, they can see some initiative after a season's break. It's an ideal opportunity. One, he repairs the damage from last year in his own mind in a way. And then, of course, he may get a victory coming up if Lando doesn't. So, you know, it's all to think positive about, but, of course, it's all in potential, as we are every time we come to a Grand Prix after the season, half-time season break. everyone's optimistic that they're going to have a good time, and they, when they front up again at Sandwood, they're not going to have a good time, not all of them. And then they've got to make another adjustment in their feelings. But that thing with the contract, I mean, Carlos Sainz was having a very negative kind of impressions he was giving out about his position at Williams, which made everyone sort of think, well, we look like Carlos might be opening up something here and going somewhere, but we didn't really sort of know, of course, any inside knowledge of where that might be. Well, I think they've probably done their due diligence in that time and decided or come to a conclusion that there's no other bigger offer out there. So you stay with what you've got, even though it's not so great, and you go back to that trust in the original design that it will come forward eventually. But until that happens, of course, you've always got that doubt that it's not going to happen. So this is part of the snakes and ladders, you know, of Grand Prix racing.
0: And I guess after a couple of incidents with Oscar and McLaren, is he still completely sure that they are going to back him? I should imagine they will be, but it must be a little bit of a doubt in the back of his mind.
15: Well, I think for McLaren's sake, they really need both their cars, you know, operating fully. And they'll be going hell-bent to try and get both their cars into the top four or five positions in the field and be able to prosecute some serious results, because they want to go forward as a team. So there'd be no sense in them not giving everybody, you know, all the drivers the best that they can to move up. And I'm sure that, as Lando was probably referring to some of what Oscar was doing in the early part of last year, the reverse is happening now, that Oscar's having a bit of a conversation about this and that he's not happy with, and how Lando has worked some of those things out, or just getting his impressions of how you handle that sort of thing with a totally different situation we had with the new regulations. So one thing we'll probably get less of now, Tony, is that sort of, supercharged racing where people running out of battery and things like that. That's been a lot with the new sort of 60-40 things that are coming up with taking the power back from being 50-50, and people being able to handle the regulations a lot better. Experience gained every week, of course, when they're out there. It's a much more settled competition we've got now going into the second half, and so people will be much more wary of how they can best prosecute the situation. So I don't expect that things will stay the same. There will be some movers coming up. And one of those people that we hope to kind of get involved there is McLaren, because if they're taking points off the top four guys there, and Antonelli and Russell and the two Ferrari guys, that puts a lot of pressure on all of those guys to do something about it. So the more people involved in the second half of the season, the better it is for us guys looking on, I think.
0: Yeah, I guess so. And I doubt very much whether McLaren will pull that little trick of you've got to let someone pass because they stuffed up the tyre. They won't pull that one again after.
15: I think they'll be very chary about revisiting that. They'll be very keen to give both guys a fair go and just work it out strictly on a far more less complicated arrangement. It was just a pity, because we were getting excited when Oscar was prosecuting that Hungarian race so well, until he had the contretemps with Carlos, and then he had the gearbox problem. But there was a real sense there that we may have a throwback to 2025 and Oscar going through. So
0: he was looking good.
15: That was a bit of a taste of things that could happen, and I'm sure he's got that in his mind as well. And blow me down if unreliability finally decided he wouldn't be able to kind of get that good result. And part of that, of course, was he lost some time.

0: They've had software issues, which you think would be pretty well worked out by now. And so those weird things that happened. Ferrari have made mistakes when they could have been prosecuting. I mean, only for Kimi having trouble with his car, that part of the front of the car was coming apart, meant that he couldn't win Silverstone. He was well and truly in line to win that race. That let Ferrari in, and yet we had all those things happen to Hamilton, which meant he couldn't prosecute the best weekend there. And, of course, he being closer to the Mercedes than Charles still, that was the best way for them to go forward. I think, really, if one of those Ferrari drivers is going to win, there's going to have to be cooperation between those two. If Charles doesn't get the next win, for argument's sake, some people said there should have already been operational, that there would be some sort of team games being played there. But, you know, it's hard to see when you've got drivers taking points off each other that those two guys can come through with such a big gap as there is at the moment. So I think the smartest thing would be if Charles thinks he can't win, it's absolutely down to him to give Lewis as much help as he can. And imagine all the hoo-ha's going to be if he gets that age championship. I mean, it'd be Lewis week all over again.
1: Yep, that's for sure. All right, mate, we'll wait and see what happens, eh?
0: And thank
1: we'll
0: you, Tony.
1: Next,
0: yeah,
1: talk
0: we'll,
1: next week. That's all happening.
0: Yeah, and sprint race, sprint weekend. Action happen all the time. We'll see how it goes. And a bit of rain too won't hurt.
1: No, Bernie used to love a bit of rain. Good old Bernie. Okay.
0: No worries, Tony.
1: Thanks, Danny. Catch you soon, mate. There we are. Danny Gardner talking Formula One here on Connect FM 100.9. Back in a sec.

The devil went down to Georgia. He was looking for a soul to steal. He was in a bind because he was way behind and he was willing to make a deal. When he came across this young man sawing on a fiddle and playing it hot, and the devil jumped up on a hickory stump and said, "Boy, let me tell you what. I guess you didn't know it, but I'm a fiddle player too. And if you'd care to take a dare, I'll make a bet with you. Now you played pretty good fiddle, boy, but give the devil his due. I bet a fiddle of gold against your soul, cause I think I'm better than you." The boy said, "My name's Johnny, and it might be a sin, but I'll take your bet, you're gonna regret

0: Oh, there goes the fiddle. Devil went down to Georgia, did Alan. Alan Day, and now Alan, my friend, this looks like the rain has paid to the practice come whatever they were having at Sydney International, sorry, Western Sydney Speedway. They have, it's been called off this Sunday.
1: Yeah, apparently it's off, and it's apparently rescheduled for a practice day on Father's Day. I was just reading.
0: Father's Day or the weekend after, I think. You got the dates here in front of you? Or?
1: I haven't got the date. It says Father's Day on there.
0: Yeah, I know, but I think if it doesn't happen on Father's Day, it'll be the week after, I believe.
1: All right, okay. Didn't read that bit. I'll be honest with you.
0: But it is definitely, it's way down in the release, actually. But it is definitely not on this Sunday at Sydney, Western Sydney Speedway. There is no practice stroke race day.
1: No.
0: No, coming up.
1: No.
0: But I believe they're holding a vintage drag meeting.
1: Yeah.
0: No, I've not
1: heard. Nostalgic drag meeting on Saturday.
0: I have a lot of trouble.
1: And there will be some vintage Speedway cars out there on display.
0: On display. So if you want to

0: if you want to go and see a few static display or watch some vintage drags. That'd be a bit interesting. A couple of, those front engine drags.
1: It actually is, actually. There's some quite good vintage drag cars get out there.
0: Mm-hmm.
1: It's definitely worth going and having a look at. I've been to those meetings before and it's quite interesting, actually. And, there will be some Speedway cars on display there as well. They're not going down the track, but they will be on static display. Mm. Yeah.
0: I have seen Speedway cars go down the track times, probably back in the old...
1: it has happened. Apparently, yeah. Castle Ray, the speed cars used to go there.
0: Mm.
1: And when they told me this, I thought, well, they were doing roll racing before roll racing was even invented, because apparently they used to push start them way back down and then put the green light on them as they got up to the tree.
0: Yeah, as they sailed past. Yeah, and they used to have super modifieds there, which you used to have a clutch in those days. Yeah, all that sort of stuff.
1: Yeah.
0: But anyhow, people going along and to see the vintage drags that are on.
1: Yeah.
0: I believe they're starting about 8 o'clock on Sunday.
1: Saturday.
0: Yeah. And they'll be able to have a close look at some speedway cars that pardon me.
1: Yeah, speedway cars. Yeah, that'll be there
0: on display. So just a bit of a taste for them for when
1: finally. I don't know if anyone's also spoke about the Knoxville Nationals. Anyone spoke tonight about Knoxville?
0: Yeah, Peter spoke to us about that. That was a big effort, wasn't it? Yeah, big
1: effort. Unbelievable, Kyle Larson.
0: Yep.
1: Something that I'd like you to think about is I've often thought that Kyle can drive anything.
0: Mm-hmm.
1: He's proved that now, and he's proved it for a long time. And I'd love to see that guy get a guest drive in a Formula One. Like, I know Mark Webber's second in charge of McLaren or something now.
0: No, he's not.
1: So
0: no.
1: That'd be a good thing to see, even in test, not in racing, but a test drive in a Formula One and see how he'd go.
0: Perhaps he might just better start in an Indy car before he gets into a Formula One. But he's such a good driver.
1: Yeah.
0: We might be able to get him to turn up here one night and drive me home. You never know.
1: Yeah, that'd be good.
0: Yeah, it'd be nice.
1: Yeah, that'd be nice.
0: Yeah. But, they've been often trying to get him over here to have a run in a supercar. It'd be interesting to see how he goes. But he certainly...
1: Yeah, I'm pretty sure anything you put his backside in, I'm pretty sure he'll go fast.
0: Yep. And he won what we worked out, I think, 200-odd grand last weekend. And our Jamie McPhee won a fair bit of money too.
1: McFadden, yeah. You've got to give it to Jamie. He's one of the top Aussies and he's definitely holding the flag up for Australia.
0: Oh, he is these days, yeah. Yep.
1: Yeah, and to run up where he did in Knoxville Nationals is exceptional.
0: I don't know if he's still doing it, but he was touring around with his wife and child in a Winnebago sort of a setup. He was just tracing around that way. I don't know if he's got us.
1: Yeah, I don't know if he's still doing
0: permanent residence anymore or not. No, but he's Well, you got to chase him anyhow. They're every second night. They're on somewhere.
1: True.
0: Yeah.
1: So no problem. Then hopefully in the future, like I said, May 2027, we're still looking at doing that vintage Sunday show. So that'll be more to come in the future.
0: Yeah, well, that's in around the start of the season in May.
1: Pretty well the end of the season.
0: Mm. In the end of this season, yeah.
1: The end of the race season.
0: Yeah, well, our season starts around October.
1: The 50 lap is on in May for the speed cars. I know that at Western Sydney Speedway. So that's in May on the calendar.
0: Yeah, and we still don't know if we've got a spokesman there yet or not. I don't know. I'll make a call the next couple of days and just see where we're at, I think, because it's it's just a bit hard trying to we've got people, as you say, we've got people asking all the time. You were at Shannon's last week and
1: they were asking me where is there a speedway.
0: Yeah.
1: And that was honest. I'm not telling lies.
0: Yeah, it's just
1: people were saying to me, is there a speedway here? And I go, it's just over right next to the drags.
0: Yep, there's no
1: they didn't know.
0: No, that's right. Nothing getting out there properly to the public.
1: So that's pretty sad.
0: It is, and it's been like that for a little while. Actually, it hasn't been getting out to the public. The guests got to get behind it and get it out there. And I don't know, they're talking about hiring a media man. We're just, I know what they should be doing. You and I have discussed it, but yep, it's their speedway. Mm-hmm. Let them run it. So you can always,
1: don't
0: teach them how to suck apples or whatever they suck. Yeah.
1: Okay. Yeah.
0: Okay, mate. Good on you. Thanks, Alan.
1: All right. But that's thanks very much.
0: Certainly not on this Sunday at because they don't think with
1: Father's Day is the next one.
0: And with the rain that looks like it's going to be around between, although they were talking about a lot of rain this weekend, but it hasn't quite arrived, or this week.
1: Yeah.
0: But if it does arrive, they won't have time to prepare the track after what's been going on and the fact that they haven't been around it for a while. Okay.
1: Correct. Thanks,
0: mate.
1: Cheers.
0: See ya. Bye.
1: Bye.
0: Here we are, Alan Day on Speed Sport Talk. And we've got a few people we've just got to try and catch up with. As you probably notice, regulars, that we've changed the program a little tonight. We're having, the last few weeks, having trouble with people with doing their magazines and being behind the eight ball and lots of different things going on. So we've had to change it around quite a bit. So we're heading out now to head towards the end of the show. But we've got a couple more people to speak to. Just a moment.

0: Okay, right now on Speed Sport Talk, let's head up towards Queensland where Grant Rowley is sunning himself and getting ready for the First Century Batteries 440 weekend. How's that? How's that for a memory, Grant?
1: Not bad.
0: Pretty good.
1: Yeah, probably. I don't believe you, though. I can only assume you're reading that off of a piece of paper.
2: He actually wasn't, which I know that's hard to believe.
0: I know, yeah, because I can't read. No, it's a 440. I know. I finally worked it out today. Yeah. They're called the 440 because they have two 120 races on Saturday, and that adds up to 220, and they have a 200 on Sunday, which makes... That two 120s makes it 240, plus 200 makes it 440. I worked it out.
1: Excellent, Matt.
0: I worked it out on the slide reel, mate.
1: Very good. And look, the last sprint round as well, the last super 440. So for the year after this, we get endurance racing and some of those big ones like Gold Coast, Sandown, Adelaide 500 and Adelaide Grand Final, as it is.
0: Yep.
1: And then the final. So still plenty to play for this weekend. We've got to sort out the Repco Sprint Cup winner. Can only go one of three ways. Absolutely. Matt Payne in the box seat with a 118-point lead over Brock Feeney. Yeah, who knows? Like, lots of things can happen. Feeney's test track here. He won here last year, so no reason why they can't do it again. And Cameron Waters is the other driver who is got a mathematical chance, 280 something there. So he needs both of them to crash tomorrow morning and practice, destroy their cars, not turn up, and then basically win all three races.
0: Yeah. Okay. So now
1: so between those top two,
0: they're in there. So now we've got the top 10. Can that alter now? We've got the top 10 out of the sprint cars. Can that alter with results from the enduros? Can that still?
1: So a win in the Bathurst 1000 guarantees you an automatic entry to the finals.
0: Oh, really?
1: So if you're not in the top 10, if you're not in the top 10, but you win Bathurst, you automatically make finals.
0: So that drops the last of the 10 out.
1: That's right. 10th place would get shuffled out.
0: On your bike. Okay. Now, what about the bend, the enduro at the bend?
1: There's no super special bonus for that one.
0: Mm-hmm. All right.
1: But still, good incentive for Bathurst.
0: Win.
1: For one of those just for a team that has an amazing weekend at Bathurst, or a fortunate result. You know, think about last year, we had James Golding, who was, could have won that thing.
0: Well, it went around.
1: Could have won
0: around.
1: That thing. And
0: any one of three could have won it, couldn't they?
1: Yeah, that's right. So there's still, there's a whole range of different math equations or how things could pan out this weekend, but there is a mathematical chance that six drivers could all be guaranteed finals position by the end of this weekend.
0: Okay. Now,
1: so last year I think we saw two or three who'd scored enough points to have them clear in front. But this year, because the top six guys have been so strong and they've been the ones fighting at the front, they've put themselves in enough of a points gap that they could. Now, it's unlikely that all six will, but what is likely is that we're going to get to the end of the bend and where there's only going to be three or four final spots up for grabs at Bathurst. Unless, of course, you end up with someone outside of that who goes and wins it and jags themselves a spot and knocks out the 10th place. person.
0: Okay. Someone like a Brad Jones racing car or
1: yeah, one of those they're the ones that spring to mind first, aren't they? Yeah.
0: They are. Of course, they do perform pretty well at Bathurst. How many going into this weekend are on the edge of maybe dropping out of the top 10?
1: Oh, Tony, you're asking me questions and I'm going to need to look at a point.
0: You're the man.
1: Four, but I can do that.
0: I should imagine Kostecki would be very close to me.
1: For you, I'll do it. For a whole bunch of others, I just wouldn't.
0: Well, I realise that.
1: But for you, I would like it is pretty hotly contested.
0: Mm-hmm.
1: It's pretty hotly contested at the moment. I think we're probably only going to end up with, a couple of drivers scrapping there for a couple of drivers scrapping for that final spot. So at the moment we've got Anton Di Pasquale, who's sixth, and the best of the Chevys behind five Fords.
0: Mm.
1: He's 415 points behind Matt Payne, so out of contention to win the sprint challenge, but the Repco Sprint Cup. But
0: he's pretty safe for the team.
1: He's got like over 300 points over 10th place, so he's got a full round up on. He's got a full round up on 10th place, so you can almost say that those top six are locked in. Will Brown, Chas Moss, and Ryan Wood, they're all kind of clumped pretty close, 7th, 8th, 9th. But that 10th spot is really the one that's that is there's a lot of guys going for. So Jack LeBrock in the Matt Stone Racing Chevy is currently in 10th, but he's only 20 points ahead of James Golding. Thomas Randall, who's had a little bit of a difficult year, he's about 100 points further back. And then Andre Heimgartner is nothing behind, only a couple of points behind Thomas Randall. Same for Jaden Ojeda there. There's nothing between them there.
0: So Kostecki's in the top six, is he? I'm sorry?
1: Yes, yep. Okay, Matt Payne, Brock Feeney, Cam Waters, Brody Kostecki, he's won the most races this year.
0: He's
1: had the most most pole positions as well. He's fourth. Kai Allen is fifth. He's had two race wins. And then Anton's the first of the non-Fords, the Chevy driver. Two wins and a pole. So, that top six are really, they're there. I think they're home. It'll be hard to see Will Brown not making finals. He's currently seventh. But it's that 10th spot, the two Toyotas, 8th and 9th. And then it's that 10th spot between, and it looks like it's Jack LeBrock, James Golding, Thomas Randall, and Andre Heimgartner. They're the four. They're the four drivers who are going to fight for that 10th spot. And the only thing that could bugger all that up is if, one of them or anyone below goes and wins Bathurst.
0: Okay, now Kai Allen, they let him get away with running what is under 17 pounds per square or whatever it is on the officials did, but then Supercars himself appealed against the decision. So where has that left him?
1: They appealed against the decision and Supercars lost. So no further action against Kai and. The results stand. He finished fourth. He finished fourth in that race. So he kept that. Now they've made a slight. So the issue was that Kai started the race with tyres that were under pressure.
0: Yeah.
1: And there is a minimum tyre pressure for safety. Because like on a hot Perth day, like they were racing, lower tyre pressures equals faster car. You're gonna rip your tyres up a bit faster as well. But in terms of like wear and tear on the tyre, but if you drive it right, you can. That is a faster car, but they're also not like they are super prone to blowing up. So they have a minimum pressure, which Dunlop and the category feel is the safest way to go about the racing. And Kai's tyres were under. But the reason was there was some issue on the warm-up lap, and the current rules that don't allow for any changes to happen for that to be corrected. So supercars have put in a new rule that if your tyres are under pressure, you are able to come in on the warm-up lap, fix it up, okay, and get back out there and grid up as you were. But
0: nevertheless, Kai Allen did actually break the rule.
1: I guess I don't know enough. But like, it seems like that's the case. But
0: it does, doesn't it?
1: It seems like there was enough. It seems like there was enough reason, enough plausible reason that they, you know, they weren't making this. They weren't making this call. The Groves hadn't done this maliciously.
0: Okay.
1: They'd done it. They hadn't done it to purposely break a rule. They'd just something that had happened, and they had to, yeah.
0: I didn't know the gun was loaded. Yeah, okay.
1: Yep.
0: Righto.
1: There you go, yeah.
0: Okay, now also this weekend we've got the Porsche running. That's getting pretty interesting too.
1: Yep, Porsches are out there. Plenty of those guys. Big field of Porsches, a couple of guys returning as well. We've also, stacked support category list. Aussie Racing Cars are there. The Trans Ams are back. The one thing that's not going to be there is AASA, that's for sure. We know that's not going to be.
0: That's right. Where are they? Oh, I don't know. That's just a total mess. Yep.
1: Yeah. I spoke to Marcus Ambrose today at the track,
0: mm-hmm.
1: who was heavily involved with that at the start. And we were just talking about how much interest for the first time that the AASA series had been able to generate.
0: Yeah.
1: A lot to do with Marcus as well.
0: Of course.
1: He's got great profile. He's really smart racing car guy. So made lots of right calls. But how the Challenger fell so very quickly.
0: Well, he was
1: racing series that everyone was talking about to nothing.
0: Well, we spoke a bit earlier about it. Marcus was absolutely giving us an alternative to your normal race weekend, be it high tech or what it was. They were much the same. He was giving an alternative of the way they run a race meeting with his short circuits and so forth.
1: A few different variations. I mean, at the end of the day, it's racing cars.
0: Yeah,
1: you're right. They had a good TV deal. There was no reason why that just couldn't have. It's not going to take on supercars, and it doesn't have that. That prestige of a SRO speed series where, you know, you've got exotic GT3 cars, lots of top-line drivers. They're different. They're all different beasts. The AASA offering was really that national-level grassroots racing, like your top-of-the-line grassroots motorsport. And it's cheaper to go racing with AASA than it is Motorsport Australia. So really, it just should have worked for everybody. But,
0: just the name was a different name. If nothing else, it just showed that it was something different, and people recognised that it was something different. It wasn't just a sponsor of High Tech Oils. It was a different style of race meeting.
1: Yeah.
0: Hmm.
1: Yeah. What a thing.
0: Yeah.
1: What a thing.
0: So they ran last week. There were a couple of categories pulled out, I believe.
1: They're all out. The AASA actually came out today with a statement to say that their events business is done.
0: Oh, really? Yeah, it's not not going to lawyers or anything of that sort? It's just we're out. Or is it lawyers at 40 paces?
1: Sorry, mate. I'm being hustled out of a restaurant here, and the phone's just slipped out of my ear.
0: It's all right.
1: But you, look, we're going to multitask at these events.
0: Yeah, what are you trying to get out without paying the bill? What?
1: Don't tell them.
0: No. Okay. Shh. Okay. All right. Yeah.
1: Anyway. A bit of a shame about the AASA stuff, but whatever.
0: But are they pulled out? Have they pulled out, or is it still waiting for lawyers?
1: No, that's good. No, it's gone.
0: It's out.
1: The AASA race series is
0: gone.
1: Gone.
0: So was there maybe somebody in the Bonella Auto Club going to relaunch it under a different name, or what's?
1: Yeah, I mean, who knows?
0: Hmm.
1: They're about to launch into a court battle.
0: They are going
1: between,
0: to court. Yeah.
1: Mm. Things have been served, and I really don't know. I don't know that much about. I don't know much about the court systems and all those things. But I can tell you what, it's just not going to end pretty. And like a great outcome for me would be that. AASA just go, cool, we've obviously made a mistake here.
0: Sorry.
1: Let's just go back to the way it was.
0: Yep.
1: Let's just go back to the way it was. Sorry, the car that I was driving was ding-ding-donging at you. It would almost be great if AASA just said, cool, like we've obviously made a mistake here. Let's kiss and make up.
0: Exactly.
1: You know, they might only lose a year, 2 years from where they were, but if they decide, if they don't do that, and AASA stays with its current new owners, and they just don't have that event.
0: Well, I guess at the moment.
1: There's been so much damage. There's lots of damage.
0: Lots of damage. It doesn't really matter who wins, actually. It doesn't really matter who wins. There's still a chance that AASA may win. We're sitting here sort of writing them off, but the very good chance that they may win. Who knows? And these law things are very strange, and law's very strange. But even so, if they win, no matter who wins, it's a big blot on motorsport, unfortunately.
1: You're right. Absolutely, probably no winners in this.
0: And it was good to have an alternative series that it kept Motorsport Australia honest.
1: I think so.
0: Hmm.
1: Like that's like the what's the
0: not saying they're dishonest.
1: You know, competition is one of the best ways to get. more out of yourself
0: Maybe I better rephrase that. Not I wasn't saying that Motorsport Australia was being dishonest, but it's if you've got two people buying for the one product, of course it makes it better for the consumer.
1: Absolutely. And I always thought one of the best businesses in Australia was Australian Post. Like, who's their competition? Now these days there are more options.
0: Yes, there are. I can tell you a lot.
1: There
0: about
1: are more
0: that.
1: Options to get your to get your things sort of moved on, move your parcels on. But still, for a long time, if you need something to go from A to B, it was only Australia Post. And I thought, damn, I need to make a business like that one day.
0: Well, you weren't allowed to have anything with an address written on it, virtually post it with a name and address written on it, a letter to be delivered by anyone else but Australia Post. They virtually had a sort of a copyright. I can tell you a lot about that. But I don't think
1: that is what they call a monopoly.
0: Certainly was, yes, and we weren't allowed to speak about it. Maybe I can now. I don't contract to them anymore. Yeah, so we can tell you a lot of stories in there. Okay. All right. So AASA is still underway. We have got, as we mentioned a bit earlier too, Heath, we've got some big weekends coming up. We've got this weekend. We've got next weekend with the Muscle Car Masters. A couple of weeks after that, we've got Shannon's at Eastern Creek.
1: Oh, too much motorsport is never enough.
0: It's all right. That's right. And we've got Formula One back again this weekend.
1: Yep. Yeah, no, it's all happening.
0: Yep.
1: It's all happening.
0: And what else have we got? When's our next round of the Mustang R's? Mustang Cup.
1: The Dark Horses, our Mustang Cup. Yeah, they'll be at Sydney Motorsport Park in a couple of weeks.
0: Okay.
1: So, yeah.
0: And I guess I guess there'll be a few more competitors there because there were a few that Darwin's a bit of a trip.
1: Oh, sorry, what was that?
0: I say there'll be a few more, I should imagine there'll be a few more entries at Eastern Creek because Darwin was a bit of a trip.
1: They've got at least two more and I think even a couple more coming as well.
0: Mm-hmm.
1: Should be a big field of cars and categories at Sydney Motorsport Park for Speed Series. It's going to be really good.
0: Yep, for sure. All right, mate, we will let you go.
1: We're just checking into accommodation and there's, as always, just a lot of things going along, a lot of noise.
0: Yeah, I know what it's like, mate. You've got to get the six-pack under your arm and smuggle it in.
1: You know what's under my arm.
0: A six-pack?
1: It's a filthy Great Northern, though.
0: Oh, okay. Yeah. Can't get much else up there, can you?
1: Yeah. You know, that's not the way. Yeah, like there was
0: not
1: a bit, there
0: not
1: was
0: the
1: VB.
0: Way it used to be.
1: There was VB, and then there was Great Northern, and then there was a Coopers.
0: We had Coopers for a while. You wouldn't give that to a Jap prisoner. Yeah, and we had Tui's for a long time. Oh, dear me.
1: Yeah, Tui's. Yeah, never really saw too much Tui's up here in Queensland.
0: No.
1: Certainly don't see it down here, down in Vic. Mm. I like Vic. Vic has the best.
0: These days, yeah.
1: They've got the best variants of those of your commercial beers for sure.
0: And they're the ones they used to supply a lot more samples to the. They were supplied. The fridge in the media room was always packed. Chock-a-block with VB, whereas some of the other brands it was a bit short on.
1: Yeah. Mm. Yeah. I remember at Supercars events for a long time we had 4X.
0: That's right. We did too. Yeah.
1: Woeful.
0: Yep.
1: Woeful. Anyway.
0: And all right. Dairy Farmers coffee milk.
1: Ooh. Yeah.
0: No, I don't mind my coffee milk. I like my Dare coffee milk, but that Dairy Farmers, it was a stinking hot up there at the Gold Coast race once, so I was drinking it by the truck full.
1: Yeah.
0: Mm. Okay, well,
1: I don't think I've ever thought about having a milk to quench my thirst.
0: Okay. What about when you went to school? That was a long time ago.
1: Well, at school, I'd be happy just to have anything go into my mouth. Like, it wouldn't matter.
0: Mm.
1: Like, it could be two sultanas that fell on the floor because your mate had just dropped them and I'd eat them.
0: Okay, you were... So they relied on you cleaning the joint up a bit, did they? You're a bit of a hungry end.
1: Yeah, a little bit.
0: Yeah.
1: That's right. Holo legs, I think mum and dad would call me.
0: Okay. All right. Well, what school was that?
1: Campbelltown North Primary School, Campbelltown High School.
0: Yeah,
2: I mean. So did they have milk when you were in, like, kindergarten or infants?
0: Milk's been invented for a long time.
2: You know, Because I had it in infants and first class, I remember, and it used to be hot and horrible, and then they stopped it.
0: Yeah, the milk truck would turn up and they'd leave it on the out on the ground and it'd be cooking away in the heat.
2: And then they'd give it to the kids.
0: Yeah. Then the crows would come along and pick the silver caps off it. Yeah, that was.
2: I remember.
1: I can't remember milk being brought to us and served to us. I think I might have just missed that era.
0: Okay.
1: But I was still around for the milk truck just coming around randomly. Well, not randomly, like every day, same time in the afternoon.
0: Oh, this one used to arrive in the morning. Yeah.
2: Yeah, no, and they used to.
1: We used to get, like, mum would infrequently use it. Going, oh, I hear the milk. I can hear the milkman.
0: Oh, yeah.
1: Run out and get the milk. And I got the milk or whatever. And then one day I actually looked in the back of his truck and I thought, oh, my God, he's got, like, custard in there as well. he's got like, really good stuff.
0: Real good stuff, yeah.
1: And then I'd say to Mum, hey, like, he's got custard. Can I get that next time? Absolutely not.
0: Okay, not at all. Well, I remember my days with the milkman. He used to come around with the horse pulling the cart, and at the back there was a tap affair thing. There was no bottle, a tap affair thing, and you ran out with a billy can, and he filled your billy can up from the tap of bulk milk at the back. Yeah,
2: wow.
1: There you go.
2: That's a little before my time.
1: Not bad.
0: In days of old, when nights were bold. Anyhow, enough reminiscing.
1: You can't stop progress, can you?
0: No. I've got to ask you one question I've been asking all night. If you own one of the current Chinese manufactured MGs, can you join the MG Car Club?
1: Oh, surely. Surely.
2: There's so many different answers, Tony.
0: Well, yeah, I know.
1: You would imagine so. I mean, they're not much of a race car, though.
0: They're not much of a car, by all accounts.
1: Well, we had, famously, we had one a couple of years ago up here at Queensland. It was the first time we'd had one. It was like the bottom of the range SUV, small-sized one.
0: Uh-huh.
1: And, when you put in the steering input, the car didn't quite do all the things you felt it should be doing when you put in that level of steering input.
0: There's probably someone over in China steering it for you. They had a little button or something.
1: quite possibly. God, I didn't have much control of it.
0: No, I like the MGs, like the TCs and the TDs, where you took the front mudguards off. Took the mudguards off and put motorcycle mudguards over the front wheels and away you went. Well, you can't do that with these Chinese things.
1: No.
2: Wouldn't have thought so.
1: No, they're not quite as sexy.
0: No, they're not.
1: Anyway.
0: Anyhow. All right.
1: I'm going to go have some nice Indian meals.
0: Okay.
2: Enjoy.
0: I think it's about 2-1. Oh, your Indian meals is getting... Well, they do get hot, don't they? They're made hot. But anyhow, all right, mate. Talk to you next week.
1: Thank you.
0: Thanks, Grant.
1: Enjoy all the motorsport this weekend. I'll look forward to talking to you guys next week.
0: Good on you. Ta-da, mate.
2: Bye-bye.
0: Bye.
1: See ya.
0: All right. We're going to finish a little early, and this we can round up a fellow who's pretty busy at the moment. He's going to try to help us out. If not, we're going home early. And we'll try and get our next guest up in just a moment.
2: And talking about reminiscing, why don't we just play it?
0: Why not?

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This is Speed Sport Talk. Here are the men. This is Cliff Richard, the

0: Okay, well, sorry, folks, but we're going to have to take off a little earlier. Of course, we usually have Heath McAlpine, who helps us take it out to 9 o'clock, but he had to do a little bit earlier, and we've had another couple. Lately, they've been dropping out with getting caught up here, there, and everywhere, with mainly printing of some magazines. That's not been able to file in time.
1: Yeah, that's as a person from print, if you don't do that, Tony, if you don't get it in time, you just don't get it out, because publication dates and distribution dates have all changed now, and it's very difficult for the publishers.
0: Anyhow, that's worked. That we'll be back to normal next week with everybody usually in their normal place, and we'll have we usually have a special guest too, which we didn't have lined up this week, of course, because all the supercar people and everybody else, Porsche people and so forth and so on, they're all tied up at Ipswich this weekend, and they're all busy on Thursday with corporate business. Okay, so enough excuses. Thanks for joining us. You can all go to bed early. And we're going to go over to Mark Flanagan in just a minute, and he's going to play a little bit of music and then start his R&B experience program. So thanks for joining us, and I'll be back tomorrow between 7 and 9 with the between 7 and 9 with the Blast in the Past program. Not keeping you up to date with anything there, but playing a lot of good 50s and 60s music. And we've had a couple of people unfortunately pass away from that era too, so we'll have a bit of a chat about a couple of those. So that's tomorrow night between 7 and 9, where we play a lot of the music of the 50s and the 60s and give you a lot of information about who's there and everywhere in those days. And that's the Blast in the Past tomorrow, and John will be back on Monday.
1: Saturday
0: even.
1: And on the Country Mix from 11 to 12, I've got a couple of great guests. One of them, his name is Caitlin Shatbolt. Now, we've had her on a few times, and she's got a brand new album out, and I don't normally play albums on parts of songs on albums, but we're going to have her on for probably about 20 minutes playing some tracks off a new album. And my second guest is, I cannot remember the name of the second guest, but I do have a second guest at about halfway during the show. And so I'm looking forward to, but her album's great. There's some really great Australian country out there, Tony. And
0: you had Steve Mortimer's daughter recently, didn't you?
1: She's
0: the country.
1: She's terrific. And to be honest, but not only all the Mortimers, we've got Robbie Mortimer. He's a country rock singer now.
0: Okay.
1: James Keefe Mortimer, who's known as James Keefe, is his brother. They're related to the guy up in Dubbo, Mudgee.
0: Peter's up there, isn't
1: Peter Mortimer, yeah. Okay. So he's the kids from them. And they're all very talented, the family.
0: Yeah, there was the younger one too. I can't think of his name, yeah.
1: No, it's gone, but yeah, all good.
0: Okay.
1: And then back on Tuesday from 7 to 9 for Reeling in the Years, music from the 70s to now. Hopefully I'm going to get some guests on. I haven't had guests for the last few weeks, but I aim for them, because it's always nice to have people on and play some of their stuff.
0: Well, I've got no guests tomorrow night, just me for 2 hours and a lot of music. We get through around 40-odd tracks, so there's not a real lot of me talking in the 2 hours. And, all 50s and 60s, all the old tapes.
1: Oh, I'm cheating. I'm having a look at your playlist.
0: Oh, have you? Okay.
1: Yeah, Johnny Young and the Company, Carolyn. You got Lovey Dovey by Buddy Knox.
0: Yeah, they're
1: Clinton
0: all in tomorrow
1: Ford,
0: night. Yep,
1: the Coasters, Dinah Lee. You've got some good people there, Tony.
0: I've got a little bit of a tribute to Johnny Young, who died, of course, last week. And this week, Booker Holman, a guy a lot of people would remember from a lot of the dances around here of 59-60. And it had a number of sides that he recorded too. We're going to play one of his and have a little tribute for Booker, who passed away just on Monday, actually, at the age of 86, I think it was. But we'll have a little bit for those. We'll open the program up with Johnny and Booker, and then we've got another 40-odd tracks to go.
1: Just looking at them all, they look good. So I'll be tuning in and be listening away, Tony, as I always do.
0: Mad if you don't. Okay, thanks very much. And thank you to good people for listening. Thank you, John. Thank you to Marilyn for bringing all the paperwork in for us. And stand by now for Mark Flanagan and the R&B Experience here on Connect FM 100.9.
1: 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Bye-bye, everyone.

0: some people like the old songs. 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
1: So we want to start from the top line, baby, and really cook, honey. All right, ready?
2: Yeah.
1: All right, 1, 2, 3, 4, hit it.

pleasure of the management to present to you the evening star attraction. Here they are, back after their exclusive 3-year tour of Europe, Scandinavia, and the subcontinent. Won't you welcome from Calumet City, Illinois, the show band of Jolie and Jake and Elmwood Blues, the Blues Brothers.

0: around. This shoe ain't no good.
1: Attention all personnel, attention all personnel. So we can treat your ears due to the injuries caused by bad music that permeates everywhere. It's time for me to inject you with 3 hours of the best in blues, rhythm and blues, boogie and some swing from the IV drip that is the R&B experience. Mark Flanagan with you, former Supreme Court Justice and inventor of the self-winding watchdog, ready to give you those 3 hours of the best in blues, rhythm and blues, swing and boogie. Plenty of news stories to come. We've got our horoscopes as well coming up later on. And as a special tribute, we have also three songs from ZZ Top to acknowledge the passing of Frank Beard just this week. Beginning us underway, here's the Backsliders. Gonna Get Hurt on the R&B Experience.

0: fabulous voice of Johnny D in every season on the R&B Experience. Mark Flanagan with you. Great to have you along. Hope your week has been a sensational one. Mine has been absolutely jam-packed. Last weekend, sport-wise, the Roosters ground out a wonderful win over Penrith to go to top of the NRL table. 3 weeks to go in the competition. We've almost locked up that top two spot, which will give us a double shot at semi-finals. The Giants won their second last game of the season against the West Coast. It was good to be out there. Unfortunately, definitely going to miss out on semi-finals now, where thanks to Carlton drawing their game, which means the titles race, oh, the semi-final race is essentially gone for the week, for the year. So one more game against Adelaide this weekend and then we're done. Queen's Park Rangers started off the wonderful season, getting us all hoped up for some reason, with a 3-1 away win at Portsmouth, which was absolutely sensational. Last Saturday night, though, the company I worked for had their long service awards, of which yours truly was a recipient of a 20-year service awards. Got the obligatory company pin and a very nice Garmin watch, which I'm still figuring out how to link up and everything else, but I'll get to it. And just a couple of days ago here in Sydney as well, Jeff Dunham, yes, the man who plays with dolls for a living and gets away with it, appeared at the last night of his artificial intelligence tour. Went and saw that with the family and we had an absolutely sensational night, hilariously funny. And he's got a new character as well he's trialling out. It'll be interesting when this one hits the airwaves big time. That is all I can say. The unfortunate news, of course, came through a few days ago that Frank Beard, drummer with ZZ Top, passed away, age 77, which just leaves the Reverend Billy G to hold the flag. Not sure what's going to happen with ZZ Top. Hopefully, Billy might be able to recruit a drummer as close as possible to the abilities of Frank. We'll just have to wait and see. But to, play tribute.
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2: Rumors spread around in that Texas town. About to check outside the games. And you know what I'm talking about. Just let me know if you wanna go to that home out on. Range. They got a lot of nice girls.

0: 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The R&B Experience with Mark Flanagan.
1: It's one small step for man, one giant for mankind. Oh, that looks beautiful to me,
2: y'all still want me to come with you?

special dedication of three for Frank Beard, who passed away just a few days ago. A triple shot there from ZZ Top, Viva Las Vegas, before they Got Me Under Pressure and LaGrange kicked us off. Mark, floating in with you, and thanks very much, Frank, for keeping the band perfectly in groove. Anyway, in our first piece of real news for this week, Salamander City Central School District, which is in New York, approved bringing in a new teacher for the cost of around about $60,000. The approval apparently was controversial, not because it was an unreasonable salary, but because it was a purchase. The new teacher's name is Sally, and she is an AI-powered robot. Superintendent Mark Beeler gushed when the purchase was made, quote, having a difficult time programming an Arduino board. Don't even know what an Arduino board is. Ask Sally. She can explain it, unquote. The community wasn't so accepting, though, as unionised teachers and parents were concerned about Sally's role in the classroom and about the company who built her. Realbotics' sister company is Intima, which partly owns Real Doll, which manufactures a more, let's just say, intimate version of realistic robots. In a company statement from the company, they said, quote, Realbotics and Intima have different product offerings with absolutely no crossover, unquote. The school district assures concerned citizens that the robot works through enhanced student privacy data agreements and there won't be any there to replace any staff. Melinda Pearson, who's president of the New York State United Teachers Union, doesn't buy it, saying, quote, our students don't need robots. They need real relationships with caring adults, unquote. Well, they're going to get that personal teaching experience, provided they don't load the wrong software to the wrong robot, eh? Masters of Pop Now, and a beautiful cover of the song Saint Louis on the R&B Experience.

The wonderful Annie Piper and a song called Uncrustables. Sound like my undies. On the R&B Experience, in our first piece of satirical news for this week, sorry, I didn't mean to make you throw up like that, White House Press Secretary Karoline Leavitt has announced she's stepping down from her role to focus on motherhood, saying she wants to spend less time dealing with children. Leavitt, who has a three-month-old baby at home and an 80-year-old baby at work, said it had been a big sacrifice, saying, quote, "He wakes up angry, demands attention, and then spends the rest of the day pooping in bed. It's nice to be able to take a break to be at home with an infant," unquote. The 28-year-old said now is the time to be spending quality time with her young ones, further reporting, quote, "It has been he has a very limited vocabulary and absolutely no concept of object permanence. However, he is getting better expressing his feelings. Unfortunately, I won't be there to see him grow up," unquote. I think she's talking about someone in the White House, you know, Annoying Orange, I think he goes by the name of. Yes, Emperor Annoying Orange, not the one she's got at home. Yep. Okay, let's just go with that, shall we? Elmore James now. Shake Your Moneymaker on the R&B Experience.

0: 3 hours of the best in blues, rhythm and blues, swing and boogie. This is the R&B Experience of Blues Preachers there and St. James Infirmary. 1 hour done, 2 more hours to go. And for those of you who refuse to take responsibility for your lives, here's your horoscope prediction, so you've got an excuse for living. For Taurus, Virgo and Capricorn, so she's just a little bit thin. Just tell her not to stand sideways and stick out her tongue. She's going to look like a giant zipper.
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3: Okay, well, I'll get the music going and we'll head off to the shop. This is Dogwood Crossing. Hold my head up high on the R&B experience.

3 hours of the best in blues, rhythm and blues, swing and boogie. This is the R&B Experience. That's the Billy Walton Band and a song called Goldmine. Speaking of gold mines, in our next piece of satirical news, a woman's shelter in New South Wales has received an unlikely injection of funds after the Albanese government mistook it for an aluminium smelter run by Rio Tinto. The government said last week it approved a $2.5 billion donation in taxpayers' funds to bail out the mining giant's aluminium smelter near Newcastle. Yes, I'm deliberately saying smelter. Anyway, when the government this week received an application from a women's shelter for $2,500 in assistance, there was a bit of a mix-up. Prime Minister Anthony Albanese said, quote, "I assumed it was part of the same application. I misread it as women's schmelter, which, I'll be honest, sounded pretty niche. But given it seemed to be a mining related, I really had no choice but to approve the package and increase the funding from $2,500 to $2.5 billion." Unquote. Treasurer Jim Chalmers confirmed that it will be asking for the funds to be returned, stating, quote, "As much as we'd love to fund women's shelters and other domestic violence services, in the current environment, we need to be fiscally disciplined," unquote. However, he has confirmed that the funding for the Rio Tinto smelter will be going ahead, saying, quote, "If you're a billion-dollar mining company with an enormous electricity bill, obviously we need to be pragmatic," unquote. Well, it's so good to see this government has its priorities in the right direction. Rory Gallagher now. Should've learnt my lesson on the R&B Experience.

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1: Shirley, you can't be serious.
2: I am serious. And don't call me Shirley.
3: Shall we do nunchucks?
4: Okay.
3: So I released nunchucks back in, not last year. Last year. Well, almost pretty much this time last year. Wow. Yeah.
4: Is this good?
3: And it's a song that... Can we hear? Testing. 1, 2, 3. All right. I wrote nunchucks. It's about... A failing relationship where it's kind of like, I don't think we can fight for this anymore, and it's...
4: You're going to have to ride this because we might be allowed, there might be soft, I don't know.
3: Yeah. Well, anyway, here we go.
4: We might laugh, we might cry.
3: Oh, God. All right, here we go. You made up all this... No, that's not the words. Oh, God, look. This is me. Anyone who knows me, I get my own words wrong all the time.
5: Would you like me to stop the tape and start again?
3: Oh, no.
4: You came? No? I have no idea what you're saying.
3: I've actually legit forgotten my words, and this happens a lot.
5: Well, I'll tell you what, Mark, you segue into something and suddenly it'll spring into mind.
4: Oh, no.
3: All right, we're just going to cut into the next part. Here we go.

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1: 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Taylor BW, Taylor Beadle Williams, with a dad on acoustic guitar, a song called Nunchucks. You remember back in the start of the show that I mentioned we had our 20th anniversary for the company that I work for and blah, blah, blah? Turned out, as I meant to mention, as we walked in for the dinner and so forth, guess who just happened to be there as part of the entertainment? Yes, Taylor. Get on the bandwagon, for those of you who wish to. Watch The Voice. When Taylor comes up, vote for Taylor. She's a very good friend of mine, and she's been great fun every time we've had her in the studio, her and her dad, Mark Williams, as well. Anyway, in case you do forget on how to vote for The Voice and so forth and whatever else, well, email me and I'll tell you, rnbexperienceradio@gmail.com. 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Scroll all the way down the bottom. You'll find our guest book. You can sign in and say hello, and I'll remind you to vote for Taylor. And, of course, on Facebook, RNB Experience Radio. 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And aside of all that, even if you just want to say hello, or if you've got some blues music you want me to play, you want me to talk about something, or whatever else, hey, happy to help out, but you've got to tell me, not me, tell you. Wiseman Circus now. Song called Lonely Traveller. The R&B Experience.

0: 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Many greetings from Vikings of Blues. My name is Jessie. 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

3 hours of the best in blues, rhythm and blues, swing and boogie. This is the R&B Experience. The Midnight Howlers there. What goes around comes around. That certainly relates to our next satirical piece of news. Travis Kelce, the Kansas City Chiefs' tight end, has confirmed that he is expecting his first child with Taylor Swift, only a month after the couple exchanged vows in a private ceremony at an undisclosed location. According to a statement released through the couple's joint publicist, Kelce began experiencing symptoms consistent with early pregnancy shortly after the honeymoon concluded. Medical professionals consulted by the family have described the development as, quote, an unexpected but within the realm of biological possibility for a man of his physical conditioning, unquote. Okay, Travis is pregnant, not Taylor. Okay. Just goes to show who wears the pants in that household, doesn't it, eh? Bad company now. Can't get enough. And you can't get enough. Otherwise you wouldn't be here on the R&B Experience.

0: A fabulous way to end the hour two. Derek Davis, Back in My Arms on the R&B Experience. Well, as I said, 2 hours are down, so we got one more hour to go. And again, another horoscope prediction coming through for those of you who choose not to take responsibility for your lives and point the finger elsewhere and say, they made me do it.
1: No, they didn't.
0: All right, for Aries, Leo and Sagittarians, it's always darkest before the dawn. So if you're going to steal your neighbour's newspaper, that's the time to do it.
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5: 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Cause I'm a hard-working man, you think I'm gonna be a slave for you all my life. And you know I'm reading, you don't know how to treat a good man right.

3 hours of the best in blues, rhythm and blues, swing, boogie, and occasionally something else. This is the R&B Experience. Creedence there, Long As I Can See the Light. Well, I'll do that in the morning when I wake up and open my eyes. Touch wood. And our last piece of satirical news for this week, in what some experts are hailing as a major breakthrough, representatives of Israel and Hamas have agreed that Jared Kushner is an absolute dick. A joint communique from the two groups read, quote, "We don't agree on much, but what we do see eye to eye on is one thing. Jared Kushner is a ginormous dick," unquote. In a sign of deepening accord, the communique added that both parties never want to talk to that asha again. I didn't want to say the whole word. Anyway. But even as some diplomatic circles called the communique a step forward, others have urged caution, recalling that last year both sides reached the broad agreement that J.D. Vance was also a dick. Now they just need to carry that one step forward and talk about the person who sent them, Emperor Annoying Orange. It's Kev Starkey now, a song called Stride on the R&B Experience.

3 hours of the best in blues, rhythm and blues, swing and boogie. This is the R&B Experience. Philip Sace there. And a song called Spirit. In our last piece of real news for this week, yes, real news, in a stunning demonstration that some people have just too much money and not enough brains, the most controversial Ferrari ever made was sold for $40 million, or roughly $56.5 million, last weekend. The bidder was none other than Herbie Wertheim, who forked over the obscene amount of money for the very first example of the Ferrari Luce, the electric car which rolled off the production line, effectively paying 40 times the regular price for this piece of history. According to Forbes, Wertheim has a net worth of around $4.9 billion. That's with a B for Bob. Having earned his fortune over 5 decades from investing in stocks. The Luce has a chassis number 000, obviously, first one, and went under the hammer at Sotheby's auction at the famous Car Week in Monterey in California, which is the annual gathering for the well-heeled rev heads of the world. And as I said, it's also the gathering place of people who have got too much money and not enough brains to use it in the best possible way. Arlie Handel now. You get what you settle for. Well, he got a Ferrari.

0: Leslie Knauer. If you are over 50, you probably remember me from Promises. You know, Baby It's You, that weird girl with the braces on.
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2: I was a human being once.

All right, who snuck that in there? Yeah, oh my God. How on earth did that sneak in? Van McCoy and The Hustle. This is a blues program. It's not a disco program. Someone's going to get fired over it. Anyway, almost time for us to get out of here, but we do have one more piece of horoscope news for those who wish to know about it. For Aquarius, Gemini and Libra. Libra, oh God, I don't think you're crazy. I just think you've been in a very bad mood for a number of years. Gary Clark Jr. now. When My Train Pulls In on the R&B Experience. 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

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Thought for the day, until next we meet. Sometimes I wish I was an octopus so I could slap the insides out of 8 people all at once. Too true. Time for me to get going. Mark Flanagan, TTFN. Ta-da for now.

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1: Yeah, welcome to Shoah Motor, Sydney's number one motoring program, made by and made for the motorist and all of us. Driving the show today is Steve Churchill and me, Andrew Willoughby. And over the next 2 hours, we'll bring you the latest motoring news and information from around the world.
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0: Wednesday night zombie fever, diving into pop culture and curious headlines. Every Wednesday from 7 p.m. Wednesday night zombie fever with Steph, Kat and Rachel. 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
2: Whether you're young, you're old, you're gay, you're straight, it doesn't discriminate. One of my hematologist team members kind of came up to me. She grabbed my hand and she said, I've got leukemia, at which point I just screamed and said, no, actually, I didn't believe it. Anyone can get it. I'm in my 30s. Didn't think I was going to get sick or have any illness, let alone a blood cancer. I kind of sat back and said, well, I'm already finding this really hard. Don't try to do it by yourself. It's a very difficult thing to try to fight solo. Everyone deserves access to the treatment that they need to be cancer-free. I think it's really important as a community that we recognise that people have different challenges, and actually helping anyone who's going through something like this get on the other side of it. And I would say in that way that everyone does definitely deserves a fair go.
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0: money buying their oil. They're doing seaborne ship transfers. Then the U.S. Treasury and the U.S. government, they will put its full might and force toward enforcing against you.
1: Mr. Besant said the new sanctions would mean the U.S. is less likely to have to return to heavy military operations against Tehran. Three justices have reserved their decision on the appeals of convicted murderer Aaron Patterson and the Victorian Director of Public Prosecutions. Last year, Patterson was found guilty of murdering three relatives and attempting to murder a fourth by feeding them a meal containing death cap mushrooms. She was sentenced to life in prison with a non-parole period of 33 years. Patterson is appealing her convictions while the DPP is appealing the sentence. The Court of Appeal heard arguments over the past 2 days. The decision will be revealed at a later date. The UK, France, Germany, Italy and Canada have condemned Israel's plans to call for tenders for 1,200 settlement homes in the occupied West Bank. In a joint statement, the nations urged Israel to retract the plans immediately. All settlements are illegal under international law. Australians are being urged to prepare now for storm season. The New South Wales State Emergency Service says the El Niño weather phenomenon, which is now underway, increases the likelihood of volatile weather. September is the beginning of the high-risk weather season for most of the country. New South Wales SES Commissioner Mike Wassing outlines ways people can prepare their homes and properties for storm season.
2: Fixing any damage to your roof, including broken or missing tiles and leaks. Cleaning your gutters, downpipes and drains to prevent blockages. Trimming trees and branches that could potentially fall on your home or property. And securing or putting away items that could blow around in strong winds.
1: The world's first sand dune map is providing a clue about how climate conditions on Earth and other planets are influenced by the wind. Elissa Delfs reports.
3: Researchers from Monash University unveiled the most complete and accurate digital map of Earth's wind-blown sand dunes ever recorded. The study answers long-standing questions about why dunes form where they do, unlocking key insights into conditions here and across the solar system. The shapes and patterns of sand dunes reflect local weather and geology, which is why scientists study them, to reconstruct ancient climates or infer surface conditions on distant worlds where direct climate monitoring is not possible. That includes on Mars, where dunes are often the only measurable surface feature that can be used to research surface winds and mineralogy. Previously, a lack of highly detailed dune datasets limited these efforts.
1: Turning to sport, the Penrith Panthers are back on top of the NRL ladder for now after a 22-14 win over the Melbourne Storm. The Panthers led 22-0 at half-time. Brian To'o scored a first-half hat-trick and the Panthers managed to hold off a second-half Storm comeback. Three Panthers players were sin-binned during the game. Coach Ivan Cleary was not impressed.
4: I don't want to sit here and be a victim of the referees because can't control that. It was a tough night for us in that respect. As I said, had a huge impact on the possession and field position.
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11: Good morning, I'm Laura Devoy. The US Treasury Secretary says Washington will announce tougher economic sanctions on Iran, described as the greatest coordinated economic isolation in history, next week. Scott Bessent told CNBC the US's allies would be ordered to take part in the sanctions.
12: If you insist on doing business with them, either transferring money, buying their oil, they're doing seaborne ship transfers, then the U.S. Treasury and the U.S. government, they will put its full might and force toward enforcing against you.
11: Mr. Bessent said the new sanctions would mean the U.S. is less likely to have to return to heavy military operations against Tehran. Three justices have reserved their decision on the appeals of convicted murderer Aaron Patterson and the Victorian Director of Public Prosecutions. Last year, Patterson was found guilty of murdering three relatives and attempting to murder a fourth by feeding them a meal containing death cap mushrooms. She was sentenced to life in prison with a non-parole period of 33 years. Patterson is appealing her convictions while the DPP is appealing the sentence. The Court of Appeal heard arguments over the past 2 days. The decision will be revealed at a later date. The UK, France, Germany, Italy and Canada have condemned Israel's plans to call for tenders for 1,200 settlement homes in the occupied West Bank. In a joint statement, the nations urged Israel to retract the plans immediately. All settlements are illegal under international law. Australians are being urged to prepare now for storm season. The New South Wales State Emergency Service says the El Niño weather phenomenon, which is now underway, increases the likelihood of volatile weather. September is the beginning of the high-risk weather season for most of the country. New South Wales SES Commissioner Mike Wassing outlines ways people can prepare their homes and properties for storm season.
0: fixing any damage to your roof, including broken or missing tiles and leaks, cleaning your gutters, downpipes and drains to prevent blockages, trimming trees and branches that could potentially fall on your home or property, and securing or putting away items that could blow around in strong winds.
11: The world's first sand dune map is providing a clue about how climate conditions on Earth and other planets are influenced by the wind. Alyssa Delfs reports.
2: Researchers from Monash University unveiled the most complete and accurate digital map of Earth's wind-blown sand dunes ever recorded. The study answers long-standing questions about why dunes form where they do, unlocking key insights into conditions here and across the solar system. The shapes and patterns of sand dunes reflect local weather and geology, which is why scientists study them, to reconstruct ancient climates or infer surface conditions on distant worlds where direct climate monitoring is not possible. That includes on Mars, where dunes are often the only measurable surface feature that can be used to research surface winds and mineralogy. Previously, a lack of highly detailed dune datasets limited these efforts.
11: Turning to sport, the Penrith Panthers are back on top of the NRL ladder for now after a 22-14 win over the Melbourne Storm. The Panthers led 22-0 at half-time. Brian To'o scored a first-half hat-trick and the Panthers managed to hold off a second-half Storm comeback. Three Panthers players were sin-binned during the game. Coach Ivan Cleary was not impressed.
3: I don't want to sit here and be a victim of the referees because can't control that. It was a tough night for us in that respect. As I said, had a huge impact on the possession and field position.
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2: Good morning, I'm Laura Devoy. New South Wales Police and the State Emergency Service will review their communications protocol after a major mix-up in the search for a missing bushwalker. The 18-year-old's body was found in the Natai National Park.

0: Beauty Communities Association warns the current capacity for alcohol and drug treatment services cannot meet colossal community demand. Approximately 500,000 people are desperately trying to access support services, but the sector for alcohol and other drugs is reportedly chronically underfunded. Chair of the association, Jared Byrne, told National Radio News a current review of treatment services is proposing changes that could limit access to rehabilitation and detoxification even further.
1: Almost the entire drug and alcohol funding program will be going out to open tender. So organisations that are currently funded and providing services in local community across regional and rural Australia will need to reapply for their money. They may get funded at a lesser level, or they may not get funded.
0: The Prime Minister has admitted he should not have appeared on a podcast on which he made controversial comments about pop star Kylie Minogue and the Japanese Prime Minister. Speaking to the ABC's 7:30 program last night, Mr Albanese said he likes to try and reach people through different media formats, but admitted going on this podcast was a mistake.
2: You always need to do better, and that's why initially I made a very clear and unequivocal apology.
0: Maritime security reports say a tanker travelling off the coast of Yemen has been seized by six armed men who have diverted it towards Somalia. The BBC's Thomas Copeland has more details.
3: This is an oil tanker. It's called CB1 and it left from Oman. It was heading through the Gulf of Aden. Early this morning, we got reports from private maritime security firms that a ship in the Gulf of Aden had issued distress calls. Around the same time, the vessel changed its AIS, broadcasting its location as Pirate On Board Help, and then it started to change direction. So we're not entirely clear where the ship is now, but what we know is that it's crossing the Gulf of Aden and heading towards Somalia. We've seen about five tankers since April of this year that have been seized, and there's some degree of speculation that oil prices mean that the amount of money that you might be able to gain by taking ships hostage has slowly started to increase.
0: This year's Gurindji Freedom Day Festival is marking the 60th anniversary of the Wave Hill walk-off. On August 23, 1966, 200 Gurindji, Mudbara and Walpri people walked off the Wave Hill cattle station in the Northern Territory, protesting poor working conditions. Their actions led to the National Land Rights Movement. The festival on Gurindji country gets underway today. Turning to sport, the Gold Coast Suns have won their last match of the 2026 AFL season, defeating St Kilda 14-19, 103 to 12-8, 80. Saint star Bradley Hill had 42 disposals in his 300th AFL match. He's the ninth First Nations player to reach the milestone.
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5: 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Some people like the old songs. 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

0: Well, Minions, it's Sunday night in Southwest Sydney, which means it's time for an all-new episode of Into the Void. My name is Aaron. I'll be taking you all the way through to midnight.
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8: Are You Okay Day is one day of the year, but life is every day. So if you spot the signs a friend, family member, colleague or loved one might be struggling, you can ask, are you okay, any day, whenever you have the time to give your full attention, Monday through Sunday, January to December. Find a place where the other person will feel comfortable to talk. If you're not sure how to start, think about the everyday ways you already check in with the people you care about. We often ask, are you okay, without even realising it. Like when you call a friend to chat, drop in on family, or go for coffee with a colleague. If you're ready to really listen to the answer, you can start with a simple question. How are you? What's been happening? How are you travelling? You'll know the right words. And remember, some life challenges don't go away overnight, which is why you should keep checking in. That way, they'll know you're there for a chat if they need one. Ask, are you okay, any day? Because a conversation could change a lot.
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14: Good morning, I'm Laura Devoy. New South Wales Police and the State Emergency Service will review their communications protocol after a major mix-up in the search for a missing bushwalker. The 18-year-old's body was found in the Natai National Park in southern New South Wales yesterday, 8 days after she was reported missing. Her family was initially told she was alive. Police Commissioner Mal Lanyon apologised yesterday afternoon and committed to a review of the communications failure alongside the SES.
15: I can't explain exactly what was said at the moment, and I think it's appropriate that we review the matter. I've spoken to the Commissioner of the SES. Together we will look at the communication, obviously with a view to improving that. This is not a circumstance I would like to see repeated, and again, I unreservedly apologise for any trauma or embarrassment this has caused.
14: The Australasian Therapeutic Communities Association warns the current capacity for alcohol and drug treatment services cannot meet colossal community demand. Approximately 500,000 people are desperately trying to access support services, but the sector for alcohol and other drugs is reportedly chronically underfunded. Chair of the association, Jared Byrne, told National Radio News a current review of treatment services is proposing changes that could limit access to rehabilitation and detoxification even further.
16: Almost the entire drug and alcohol funding program will be going out to open tender. So organisations that are currently funded and providing services in local community across regional and rural Australia will need to reapply for their money. They may get funded, they may get funded at a lesser level, or they may not get funded.
14: The Prime Minister has admitted he should not have appeared on a podcast on which he made controversial comments about pop star Kylie Minogue and the Japanese Prime Minister. Speaking to the ABC's 7:30 program last night, Mr Albanese said he likes to try and reach people through different media formats, but admitted going on this podcast was a mistake.
17: You always need to do better, and that's why initially I made a very clear and unequivocal apology.
14: Maritime security reports say a tanker travelling off the coast of Yemen has been seized by six armed men who have diverted it towards Somalia. The BBC's Thomas Copeland has more details.
2: This is an oil tanker. It's called CB1 and it left from Oman. It was heading through the Gulf of Aden. Early this morning, we got reports from private maritime security firms that a ship in the Gulf of Aden had issued distress calls. Around the same time, the vessel changed its AIS, broadcasting its location as Pirate On Board Help, and then it started to change direction. So we're not entirely clear where the ship is now, but what we know is that it's crossing the Gulf of Aden and heading towards Somalia. We've seen about five tankers since April of this year that have been seized, and there's some degree of speculation that oil prices mean that the amount of money that you might be able to gain by taking ships hostage has slowly started to increase.
14: This year's Gurindji Freedom Day Festival is marking the 60th anniversary of the Wave Hill walk-off. On August 23, 1966, 200 Gurindji, Mudbara and Walpri people walked off the Wave Hill cattle station in the Northern Territory, protesting poor working conditions. Their actions led to the National Land Rights Movement. The festival on Gurindji country gets underway today. Turning to sport, the Gold Coast Suns have won their last match of the 2026 AFL season, defeating St Kilda 14-19, 103 to 12-8, 80. Saints star Bradley Hill had 42 disposals in his 300th AFL match. He's the ninth First Nations player to reach the milestone.
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2: Good morning, I'm Laura Devoy. Authorities have retrieved the body believed to be an 18-year-old woman, which was found in a national park in the New South Wales Southern Highlands yesterday. A major search for Lily Hooper had been underway since she was reported missing last Wednesday. Police and the New South Wales State Emergency Service have apologised to Ms. Hooper's family, who were initially told she was alive. New South Wales SES Commissioner Mike Wassing told the ABC an investigation into the miscommunication is underway.
3: Codewords are given to search and rescue crews. We're working through with police in terms of actually the aspects of the code.

0: Redden says most skin cancers are almost entirely preventable.
1: To protect your skin from sun damage and reduce your risk of developing skin cancer, we should use all five forms of sun protection: slip, slop, slap, seek and slide.
0: A person has died in a fire at a caravan park in Melbourne's north. Emergency services were called to the scene in Campbellfield just after 4:30 a.m. Police say the blaze began in a cabin and a man was located deceased inside the premises. An investigation is underway. The Northern Territory Government will introduce stronger penalties for drink and drug driving and hooning offences. Under the proposed laws, motorists who are found drink or drug driving for a second time will have their vehicle impounded for 14 days. Drivers charged with serious hooning offences will have their vehicles impounded immediately for 7 days, 14 days for a second offence and 28 days for a third offence. Police will also be given stronger powers with the ability to conduct passive roadside breath tests for drink driving using a handheld device without a straw. A new batch of vaccines is being sent to the Democratic Republic of Congo to help contain the Ebola outbreak. The shipment includes doses for frontline workers. The BBC's Thomas Mkwana reports.
2: Director General of the World Health Organization, Dr. Tedros Adhanom Ghebreyesus, said that the vaccine had shown some effectiveness in trials against the rare Budibujo strain, which is spreading in DR Congo. Two separate vaccines specifically designed against the implicated strain are also entering human trials for the first time. So far, 2,378 people are confirmed to have died due to Ebola in DR Congo, with 5,021 confirmed cases. Dr. Tedros previously told the Global Body's Emergency Health Committee that the disease is far from being under control.
0: Turning to sport, in the NRL, Melbourne Storm will not play finals in 2026. The Storm went down to the Penrith Panthers 22-14 last night. They attempted to come back from 22-0 down but ultimately fell short. Three Panthers players were sin-binned during the game. Coach Ivan Cleary was not impressed.
3: I don't want to sit here and be a victim of the referees because can't control that. It was a tough night for us in that respect. As I said, had a huge impact on the possession and field position.
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5: Hi, I'm George. I'm 34 and I'm from Bankstown. I've appeared on several TV shows, most notably Australian Survivor, where I'm known as the King of Australian Survivor.
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10: 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It's like spitting in nature's face, isn't it?

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2: Good morning, I'm Laura Devoy. Authorities have retrieved the body believed to be an 18-year-old woman, which was found in a national park in the New South Wales Southern Highlands yesterday. A major search for Lily Hooper had been underway since she was reported missing last Wednesday. Police and the New South Wales State Emergency Service have apologised to Ms. Hooper's family, who were initially told she was alive. New South Wales SES Commissioner Mike Wassing told the ABC an investigation into the miscommunication is underway.
3: Code words are given to search and rescue crews. We're working through with police in terms of actually, is it the aspects of the codes, or is it the fact that really difficult terrain, some of the communications was very patchy as well.
2: The Cancer Council says new data has confirmed previous research, which showed non-melanoma skin cancer was three times as common as all other cancers combined. The report from the Australian Institute of Health and Welfare found around 500,000 Australians each year have at least one common non-melanoma skin cancer removed. In 2021, around 15,000 people were diagnosed with melanoma and around 154,000 with all other types of cancer combined. Cancer Council CEO Jacinta Redden says most skin cancers are almost entirely preventable.
4: To protect your skin from sun damage and reduce your risk of developing skin cancer, we should use all five forms of sun protection: slip, slop, slap, seek and slide.
2: A person has died in a fire at a caravan park in Melbourne's north. Emergency services were called to the scene in Campbellfield just after 4:30 a.m. Police say the blaze began in a cabin and a man was located deceased inside the premises. An investigation is underway. The Northern Territory Government will introduce stronger penalties for drink and drug driving and hooning offences. Under the proposed laws, motorists who are found drink or drug driving for a second time will have their vehicle impounded for 14 days. Drivers charged with serious hooning offences will have their vehicles impounded immediately for 7 days, 14 days for a second offence and 28 days for a third offence. Police will also be given stronger powers with the ability to conduct passive roadside breath tests for drink driving using a handheld device without a straw. A new batch of vaccines is being sent to the Democratic Republic of Congo to help contain the Ebola outbreak. The shipment includes doses for frontline workers. The BBC's Thomas Mkwana reports.
5: Director General of the World Health Organization, Dr. Tedros Adhanom Ghebreyesus, say that the vaccine had shown some effectiveness in trials against the rare Budibujo strain, which is spreading in DR Congo. Two separate vaccines specifically designed against the implicated strain are also entering human trials for the first time. So far, 2,378 people are confirmed to have died due to Ebola in DR Congo, with 5,021 confirmed cases. Dr. Tedros previously told the Global Body's Emergency Health Committee that the disease is far from being under control.
2: Turning to sport in the NRL, Melbourne Storm will not play finals in 2026. The Storm went down to the Penrith Panthers 22-14 last night. They attempted to come back from 22-0 down but ultimately fell short. Three Panthers players were sin-binned during the game. Coach Ivan Cleary was not impressed.
6: I don't want to sit here and be a victim of the referees because can't control that. It was a tough night for us in that respect. As I said, had a huge impact on the possession and field position.
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2: Good morning, I'm Laura Devoy. The mayor of Kangaroo Island says he doesn't want an outbreak of bird flu to deter visitors. More than 1,000 dead birds were found on three islands off the coast of South Australia this week. They are presumed to have died from the H5 strain of avian influenza. Michael Pengilly told the ABC he still wants to encourage people to visit Kangaroo Island.
3: We don't want to discourage anyone coming here. It's still Kangaroo Island, still animals everywhere. There's still birds everywhere, but this is developing, and history shows that they do develop and then potentially do drop off. California left in 6 months, I believe. Another area 9 months, so we just hope it goes away fast.
2: Anyone who comes across a dead or sick bird is urged to report it to the Emergency Animal Disease Hotline on 1800 675 888. The growing demand for treatment for people facing drug and alcohol problems is emerging as a concerning trend, and the Australasian Therapeutic Communities Association is calling for more action. Approximately 500,000 people are attempting to access rehab and detoxification services, but the alcohol and other drug sector is reportedly chronically underfunded. Speaking to National Radio News, Chair of the Association, Jared Byrne, says people living in regional and rural communities are particularly struggling to access help.
4: In regional areas, we know that there are tens of thousands of people from previous research that are having issues with drugs and alcohol and can't access any kind of service. There's not the service system capacity there to meet their needs, and by that I'm talking about the non-government drug and alcohol sector.
2: The CEO of the Sydney Swans says the off-field

0: to continue the count. So we get the opportunity this weekend with both our AFLW team and our AFL team to represent us really, really firmly.
1: The United Nations has condemned Russia's latest attack on Ukraine, which killed 17 people and injured more than 40. Seven people died after a nine-storey apartment building caught alight as a result of the strikes. A school and a children's hospital were damaged, and the mayor of Kyiv has declared a day of mourning. The UN says attacks against civilians and civilian infrastructure are a clear violation of international humanitarian law, and they must stop immediately. This year's Gurindji Freedom Day Festival is marking the 60th anniversary of the Wave Hill walk-off. On August 23, 1966, 200 Gurindji, Mudbara and Walpuri people walked off the Wave Hill cattle station in the Northern Territory, protesting poor working conditions. Their actions led to the National Land Rights Movement. The festival on Gurindji country gets underway today. Turning to sport, the Gold Coast Suns have won their last match of the 2026 AFL season, defeating St Kilda 14-19-103 to 12-8-80. Saints star Bradley Hill had 42 disposals in his 300th AFL match. He's the ninth First Nations player to reach the milestone.
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7: Hello and welcome to The Wire, your national and independent coverage of current affairs right across Australia on community and Indigenous radio. I'm Emma Watsky, coming to you from Radio Adelaide here in Tandunya, on the lands of Gunamina. Our team pays our deepest respect to Elders past, present and emerging. We extend this respect to all First Nations listeners and to the rightful custodians of the lands you're listening in from. And today on the show...
8: These companies are dodgy. They are taking Australians for every penny that we're worth, and it is absolutely disgraceful that our government hasn't decided to rein them in.
7: The federal government's long-awaited gambling reforms target advertisements and incentives, but advocates say the laws don't go far enough and exclude several recommendations from the Murphy Report. Also, should we be eating more insects? It's a question presented as part of National Science Week. And later...
9: To risk what would be the golden goose, which is the limestone coast for the South Australian economy, and to lose it if or when everything goes south is just unconscionable.
7: Members of the Limestone Coast community and councils joined to deliver an open letter pushing for a permanent ban to fracking in the area. This comes as the state government attempts to end a 10-year moratorium. We'll have this and more for you over the next half hour. We're on air across Australia thanks to the Community Radio Network and the support from the Community Broadcasting Foundation. First up, the government has passed the National Disability Insurance Scheme reforms, leaving disability advocates outraged and concerned. The coalition struck a deal with Labor in the Senate on Tuesday evening, with changes intended to save an estimated $37.8 billion over the next 4 years. But controversial reforms will see approximately 240,000 people cut from the NDIS by 2031. From October, children under eight with developmental delays or low to moderate autism will be redirected from the scheme. The Wire's Taylor Viskich spoke to Children and Young People with Disability Australia CEO Skye Kokoski-Moore.
10: CIDA joins with the rest of the disability community in being incredibly disappointed that the bill did pass. Over the last 2 months, the community has expressed significant concerns about the impact this legislation is going to have on the lives of people.

0: with disability.
1: If you feel comfortable, can you share some insight into the general sentiment among families and children with disabilities?
0: We were really pleased to see the bill was amended to reflect the fact that there is a difference between general parental responsibility and the additional support needs a child with disability has. We were also pleased to see the legislation now reflects not all support is going to be appropriately provided by a parent or caregiver. We're still concerned that by insisting that parents are responsible for significant supports for children, that they're going to place more families into crisis.
1: States, territories, and advocates have expressed concerns about the lack of safeguarding for alternative foundational supports. And with the Thriving Kids program being implemented, do you think this system is equipped to handle them?
0: On the one hand, the government is moving to remove people from the NDIS and restrict access to it while alternative supports aren't yet in place. Thriving Kids is due to roll out in October this year, but Queensland hasn't even signed up to the scheme. And now the minister has flagged programs like Thriving Teens, which he wants operational by January 2028. There's no doubt that these supports will need to be in place, but simply saying that won't make it so. When we spoke to parents and caregivers and young people with disability, the kind of supports they said that they needed were things like allied health, support workers, even respite care. At this point, it's really unclear whether any of those supports are going to be provided by the states and territories. And so there's going to be a huge gap in what the NDIS does do and what foundational supports will do.
2: Tennille Lamb, Interim CEO of First Peoples Disability Network, says the NDIS reforms have sparked additional concern around access to local and culturally safe services.
3: There's no promise or guarantee in there that there will be a cultural validation of any reassessment tool. And the other thing is that we just don't know if there's going to be culturally safe and locally available services for MOB. And so none of this was provided in the legislation, and no safeguards for MOB, nothing to do with culture. And what happens for people around sorry business if people can't be contacted for 90 days and their supports can be cut off? It's a really big concern because we know people, especially out in rural remote areas, mail is unreliable. If they can't be contacted by phone, then effectively their services can be cut. And so we need some supports and some safeguards for our MOB.
1: What would a culturally safe version of this reform look like?
3: One of the fundamental things about the NDIS is that Indigenous NDIS participants make up 8%, but only 1% of providers are First Nations organisations. So what we're really looking for is that the government invest in funding First Nations NDIS providers and supporting new and upcoming NDIS providers so that they can develop and get out there and work with our communities. We also really consider that the government needs to support existing ACOs who are out, and not just community health organisations, but other ACOs as well, to provide services for MOB where they exist in community.
1: And First Nations people with disability obviously experience significantly greater disparity. What impact do you think these cuts or changes could have on First Nations communities in the future, especially considering these other systemic issues?
3: It could be absolutely devastating. And for MOB with disability, it impacts across all areas of life. You know, we're looking at things like child protection. We know that more of our children go into child protection because they either have a disability or because one or both of their parents have disabilities. We know that our young people are more likely to go into the criminal justice system because they have disabilities and they have never either been diagnosed or are receiving the supports they require. It's harder to be able to go to cultural events and things that enrich their lives as well, and they could become more isolated. The other thing is that some people rely on NDIS services for really fundamental health and basic living and survival. If people can't access those services once they're no longer on the NDIS, then we're looking at some really critical and potentially fatal kind of circumstances there.
2: Tennille Lamb, Interim CEO of First Peoples Disability Network, speaking with The Wire's Taylor Viskich.
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2: Six councils, community members, health, wine and business representatives joined forces on the steps of South Australia's Parliament, calling for a permanent ban on fracking in South Australia's Lambstone Coast. The collective presented an open letter urging politicians to reject state government plans to overturn a 10-year moratorium, which would end a ban on controversial gas fracking in the region 2 years early. SA Labor has maintained the move wouldn't approve fracking in the southeast, with proposals still subject to regulatory processes. To hear more, I spoke with Limestone Coast Protection Alliance Chair Angus Ralton.
5: Yeah, people are just absolutely shocked from the first announcement, and people are still dumbfounded to the rationale behind this decision. There's nothing that warrants putting at risk multi-generational benefit for South Australia for something that's only going to last a maximum of 10 years.
2: The community came together in an open letter and I'm aware met at the steps of Parliament on Tuesday. What was the atmosphere? What was the kind of response from the community?
5: It was fantastic. We got a really good reception from people in Adelaide. It was great to have that support and I dare say we'll see that continue and grow. It was fantastic also from the politicians that attended. We had Travis Fatchin, our local independent from Mount Gambier, Jason Virgo, our local One Nation from MacKillop, both in attendance. We had Mel Selwood, who introduced a bill to ban fracking in the Limestone Coast, which was absolutely fantastic. And we urged all political parties to get behind that. And we had the Liberal Party, Nicola Centifari, as well, who spoke really well in defence of the Limestone Coast. It was really good.
2: I guess, to what extent do the region's local government bodies share a stance on pushing for a permanent legislative ban instead of this kind of, you know, 10-year regulatory review sort of situation?
5: Yeah, so this is the great thing about the open letter. We have absolutely every local council supporting us in asking for a permanent ban. Every local government association, everybody's on lockstep. Everybody understands what's at stake and everybody is acting in the best interest of not only the Limestone Coast, but the state as a whole in making sure that this doesn't go ahead.
2: And SA Labor have said that the end to the ban wouldn't approve hydraulic fracture stimulation or what's known as fracking activity, but would remove a blanket restriction so that any future proposals can be assessed under South Australia's existing framework. They've also claimed that this would ensure that South Australia retains the ability to consider potential future domestic gas supply while maintaining strong protections for groundwater, environment and industry. How do you respond to this?
5: Yeah, they're weird the words. They say that we just want to conduct the science and let the science take its course. We've done the science. We've had the science done before. It didn't come out favourably in terms of the way that gas in the Limestone Coast would operate. You've got issues of well integrity that are well documented throughout the industry, throughout the world. The failure rates are just not acceptable and we only need one to fail. They need to guarantee these wells in perpetuity. They cannot. So therefore, that's just a non-starter.
2: More broadly speaking, fracking attempts have been of major concern across the country. What do you think this says?
5: Every region is unique, and every region will have their own reasons for rejecting fracking. We know that with the different, unique makeups, every region has a different risk factor and a different aspect on what they're trying to protect. We can't destroy our food bowl to try and get a little bit of fuel for a small amount of time. There are different methods that the government can entertain, different markets they can look at to shore up supply, but to risk what would be the golden goose, which is the Limestone Coast for the South Australian economy, to risk that and to lose it if or when everything goes south is just unconscionable.
2: SA Labor's attempt to end the moratorium early was actually blocked by Liberal, One Nation and the Greens. From what I understand, the South Australian Greens have introduced a bill to Parliament to permanently ban fracking in the Limestone Coast, as you mentioned earlier. So
5: yes.
2: Where to now and what are your hopes?
5: We'd like to see One Nation and the Liberal Party support this bill. see it through the upper house, and then it will put the pressure back on the Labor Party to explain themselves. And hopefully we need like local people within the party, like Claire Striven, to stand up to the powers that are pushing this and just say enough's enough. We need people with a bit of courage to cross the floor. We need support, and we're gonna fight for it.
2: Limestone Coast Protection Alliance Chair Angus Ralton speaking with me. The federal government will pass long-awaited legislation reform aimed at restricting gambling advertising. This comes 3 years after the Murphy Report, which provided 31 recommendations. But advocates and academics say reforms don't go far enough, as Australia has the highest gambling losses per capita in the world, losing $32 billion this year alone. Co-chair of GLEE, gambling harm lived experience expert Kate Seselja, is calling for wholesale reforms on gambling to help Australians who are experiencing major exploitation. The Wire's Sam Giorgio spoke with Ms. Seselja to find out more.
6: I have been working as an advocate for gambling reform for about 14 years, since almost taking my life in 2012 after experiencing 15 years of gambling harm. And I work as part of GLEE and as an advocate nationally to fight for Australians that are being absolutely exploited to death by land-based and online gambling and the lack of consumer protections that exist in this country, making us the nation most harmed by gambling in the world per adult population.
7: I know the recent reforms and news on gambling has focused on sports betting and advertisement, mm-hmm. but how should the government look towards other gambling reforms as a whole, considering things like casino games and pokies?
6: The government needs to do wholesale reforms of all forms of gambling. And what we've seen in the last week is gain further evidence of them just refusing to tackle it through a public health lens and essentially asking industry what they feel comfortable with compromising on, and that is evidenced through the tinkering with inducements rather than actually banning them, which was recommended 3 years ago by the Murphy Inquiry.
7: They've also added a new change, which would mean that gambling companies have to identify high-risk customers themselves and ban them from being pushed, I believe it's inducements. Is that a safe way to run?
6: It is absolute ludicrousy to put the people in charge of harm in charge of solutions. We have decades of proof that this industry at every single turn has chosen to refine their products, make them more addictive, exploit new customers without not return proceeds of crime when they know that they have taken stolen monies. This is not an industry that is capable of safeguarding their customers in any way, shape or form.
7: Australian Institute Research Director Rod Campbell says new research found major gambling companies are winning billions while reporting little profit to the ATO.
8: It's a big problem in Australia. It's become a big cultural problem because of all the gambling ads that we see everywhere. We've had the Murphy Review a few years ago, a big parliamentary inquiry. It received bipartisan support, and it really laid out a roadmap for what to do on gambling in Australia. And to have the government wait so long and water everything down so much is disappointing and outrageous.
7: In that media release the Australian Institute published, it says that five of the largest online wagering companies won $5.4 billion in 2023 and 2024, but only reported a $0.4 billion in profit. Which companies were these, and how exactly do their profit margins work to allow only 2% of their winnings to be taxed?
8: What the Australian Tax Office data shows about the big five gambling companies, we're talking here about Sportsbet, Tabcorp, Bet365, PointsBet. So across those five companies, yeah, they won $5.4 billion from Australian gamblers in 2023-24. So that's not just the money they took, that's the money they took less the winnings that they paid out. But when it came to tax time, they convinced the Australian Tax Office that they only made a profit across all five of them of $0.4 $5 billion. And so our recent report has been looking at where the hell did that other $5 billion go? Because it's certainly not going to public revenue to help fund gambling harm reduction. In terms of trying to understand where the hell does all the money go, so some of it goes on advertising, another big chunk of it goes to the horse racing industry. You hear in coverage of this, you'll hear the Prime Minister saying, oh, gambling is very important for the sports bodies. They like to talk about the AFL and the NRL and Cricket Australia and Tennis Australia because these are organisations that lots of people have a positive association with, but they actually get the small change. The big money goes to the horse racing industry body. Those companies or those organisations, they're getting close to $1 billion a year.
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0: The thought of eating creepy crawlies isn't always appealing, but it's been happening across the world for tens of thousands of years. According to the CSIRO, currently insects are eaten by 2 billion people from 130 countries. So should we be eating more here in Australia? It was a question presented as part of National Science Week, with three insect species approved for commercial human consumption. To find out how these tiny critters could improve the bigger picture, including our circular economy, I attended a seminar hosted by Australian and New Zealand Forensic Science Society to speak with Kerry Wilkinson, Professor of Oenology from the University of Adelaide.
1: We have a really amazing and really diverse emerging insect industry in Australia, and probably most people aren't even aware that it even exists. With climate change, we're seeing more and more challenges coming, and so it's really important for us to understand that insects might actually be able to help us solve some of these problems. While we might think that some insects are gross or disgusting, they might actually play a really important role in helping us address some of the challenges we're going to face into the future.
0: You have been encouraging Australians to eat more insects. Can you tell me why?
1: The reason why we might encourage people to eat insects is that they're high in protein and other nutrients that are beneficial for our health. But also the idea is that they need less water, less feed and less space. Longer term, they may be a really good alternate source of protein into the future and help us address some of the issues around food security.
0: Other than that, what issues could eating insects solve? Can you elaborate on that bigger picture?
1: Besides as a food source for human consumption, insects actually offer potentially a bigger solution for the circular economy. We could be farming insects on food waste. Waste that currently is going to landfill that causes carbon dioxide emission issues. Instead, we could be rearing insects. Even if we can't convince people to eat those insects, they could be used for animal feed rather than taking protein sources that could be suitable for human consumption. We could be using insects to replace diets for things like chicken and fish and then help with that circular economy.
0: I guess environmental impacts, what could that look like?
1: So part of the argument for farming insects on food waste is that we can reduce the food waste that's ending up in landfill, and that on its own causes increased carbon dioxide emissions.
0: There's mixed opinions, but can you perhaps elaborate on some of the barriers on why people are maybe a little hesitant or don't eat insects?
1: When you think about insects, we don't normally grow up thinking of insects as food. In fact, if anything, some insects, things like cockroaches, for example, or blowflies, we think of them and associate them with food waste or spoilage. The idea that we might eat something that we normally think of as being spoiled food, it actually invokes this feeling of disgust. That's a really strong barrier in countries like Australia, where we're not familiar with insects as food.
0: What are some of the most consumed insects? Can you walk me through some of the more common ones and perhaps some of their descriptions around flavour profiles?
1: In Australia, the three species that can be farmed for human consumption are the house cricket, the yellow mealworm, and then the super mealworm. These are typically what you would be able to purchase, either in whole form or incorporated into other food products. But also there are native species, so things like the green tree ant, that have been used in traditional diets. And we're seeing them not so much as an alternate protein source, but just a novel food ingredient. They're kind of quirky. The green tree ant has really tangy citrus type flavours. So it's being used in other food products, so things like a green tree ant marmalade.
0: I tried some crickets and mealworms in there. It's a different texture. It's just something I'm not used to. But what's been some of the feedback from people that were maybe quite hesitant to eat insects?
1: At our recent university open day, I took along some cricket corn chips, and it was quite interesting because probably one in five people would balk at the idea of giving it a go, but four out of five would give it a go, and most people went, oh, they just taste like normal corn chips. These are actually really good.
0: You referred to some research in the talk. Why is it so important to kind of identify or work on that balance of texture or flavour profile?
1: If we're going to encourage people to eat insects more regularly, to help address some of these food security issues, that we may need to do that into the future. We're going to need to have food products that are tasty. So it's going to be really important that we're producing insect-based food products that people want to eat. So not only are they nutritionally good for us, but they're appealing.
0: We have this idea that modern Western society, we don't really eat insects, but they've been consumed historically.
1: So First Nations communities have a long history of eating native insect species. If we think about bush tucker, the things that come to mind might be witchetty grubs or even bogon moths. These were really rich protein sources for First Nations communities, and so were established as part of their diets.
0: What are some of the perceptions or questions around integrating insects into the food chain or the circular economy?
1: I think most people haven't really ever stopped to think about insect farms. If we think about a chicken, most people don't stop to think when they're at the supermarket buying a chicken, what did that chicken eat? But if we're asking people about insect farms, they are having questions around what are we feeding the insect on? Are they going to be safe to eat? Could they have contaminants? Could they have disease? I think people want to know that the product's going to be safe and that someone's monitoring, regulating that.
0: Kerry Wilkinson, Professor of Oenology from the University of Adelaide, speaking with me. And unfortunately, that's the end of the show today. Thanks so much for being with me. I'm Emma Watsky from Radio Adelaide here in Tandunya. Stay tuned for tomorrow's show, brought to you from 4EB in Brisbane. The Wire is a weekday co-production between 2SER in Gadigal, Sydney, 4ZZZ and Radio 4EB in Meanjin, Brisbane, Sin Media in Nam, Melbourne, and Radio Adelaide, with the great support of the Community Broadcasting Foundation and the Community Radio Network. 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Thanks so much for your company, and we'll see you tomorrow evening on The Wire.
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6: Good morning, I'm Laura Devoy. The mayor of Kangaroo Island says he doesn't want an outbreak of bird flu to deter visitors. More than 1,000 dead birds were found on three islands off the coast of South Australia this week. They are presumed to have died from the H5 strain of avian influenza. Michael Pengilly told the ABC he still wants to encourage people to visit Kangaroo Island.
7: We don't want to discourage anyone coming here. It's still Kangaroo Island, still animals everywhere. There's still birds everywhere, but this is developing, and history shows that they do develop and then potentially do drop off. California left in 6 months, I believe. Another area, 9 months. So we just hope it goes away fast.
6: Anyone who comes across a dead or sick bird is urged to report it to the Emergency Animal Disease Hotline on 1800 675 888. The growing demand for treatment for people facing drug and alcohol problems is emerging as a concerning trend, and the Australasian Therapeutic Communities Association is calling for more action. Approximately 500,000 people are attempting to access rehab and detoxification services, but the alcohol and other drug sector is reportedly chronically underfunded. Speaking to National Radio News, Chair of the Association, Jared Byrne, says people living in regional and rural communities are particularly struggling to access help.
8: In regional areas, we know that there are tens of thousands of people from previous research that are having issues with drugs and alcohol and can't access any kind of service. There's not the service system capacity there to meet their needs, and by that I'm talking about the non-government drug and alcohol sector.
6: The CEO of the Sydney Swans says the off-field actions of five players will not define the club. Earlier this week, the club suspended the players, who were allegedly involved in an incident in Melbourne on Monday morning, for the rest of the season. The alleged incident is being investigated by Victoria Police. On Sunday, the club will be hosting its first AFLW-AFL doubleheader at the SCG. CEO Matthew Pavlich says he doesn't want the actions of the suspended players to affect those who weren't involved.
9: You know, failure is not fatal. Everyone makes mistakes. These are significant mistakes from a bunch of our players, but that won't define us. And it's the courage to continue the count. So we get the opportunity this weekend with both our AFLW team and our AFL team to represent us really, really firmly.
6: The United Nations has condemned Russia's latest attack on Ukraine, which killed 17 people and injured more than 40. Seven people died after a nine-storey apartment building caught alight as a result of the strikes. A school and a children's hospital were damaged, and the mayor of Kyiv has declared a day of mourning. The UN says attacks against civilians and civilian infrastructure are a clear violation of international humanitarian law, and they must stop immediately. This year's Gurindji Freedom Day Festival is marking the 60th anniversary of the Wave Hill walk-off. On August 23, 1966, 200 Gurindji, Mudbara and Walpuri people walked off the Wave Hill cattle station in the Northern Territory, protesting poor working conditions. Their actions led to the National Land Rights Movement. The festival on Gurindji country gets underway today. Turning to sport, the Gold Coast Suns have won their last match of the 2026 AFL season, defeating St Kilda 14-19-103 to 12-8-80. Saints star Bradley Hill had 42 disposals in his 300th AFL match. He's the ninth First Nations player to reach the milestone.
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9: Whether you're young, you're old, you're gay, you're straight, it doesn't discriminate. One of my hematologist team members kind of came up to me. She grabbed my hand and she said, "I've got leukemia," at which point I just screamed and said, "No, actually, I didn't believe it. Anyone can get it." I'm in my 30s. Didn't think I was going to get sick or have any illness, let alone a blood cancer. I kind of sat back and said, "Well, I'm already finding this really hard. Don't try to do it by yourself. It's a very difficult thing to try to fight solo. 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And I would say in that way that everyone does definitely deserves a fair go."
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2: Coffee with Tom. A place that feels like home, with delicious breakfast, brunch, lunch options and great coffee. Friendly staff and friendly locals. Coffee with Tom. 19 Marco Avenue, Revesby is the place to go. Dine in or take away. Coffee with Tom. Follow us on Facebook and Instagram. 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Some people like the old songs. Some just like the new songs.
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2: Good morning, I'm Laura Devoy. Authorities have retrieved the body believed to be an 18-year-old woman, which was found in a national park in the New South Wales Southern Highlands yesterday. A major search for Lily Hooper has been underway since she was reported missing last Wednesday. Police and the New South Wales State Emergency Service have apologised to Ms. Hooper's family, who were initially told she was alive. A federal government minister is calling for an investigation into a wealthy Christian sect over its involvement in last year's election campaign. A parliamentary inquiry looking into last year's federal election will today hear from the Plymouth Brethren Christian Church. The Sydney Morning Herald is reporting the sect paid cash to far-right activists to disrupt Labor, Greens and independent candidates during the campaign. Mark Butler told the ABC there was a significant amount of disruption.
3: I was at a number of them, including the press conference that's mentioned in this story, where what appeared to be a random agitator just came in and started yelling. Now, at that level, it's disruptive, but I think everyone understands this could get quite dangerous if random people are being paid to go in and create trouble.
2: Bird flu mitigation projects are underway across Western Australia. The federal government has invested $3.4 million into the projects, which aim to reduce existing threats to native species and their habitats. The deadly H5 strain of avian influenza has been detected in multiple Australian jurisdictions, including WA. The projects include boosting Australian sea lion pup health, signs, fencing and monitoring of beaches frequented by migratory seabirds, removing invasive mice and rats from important islands, and controlling feral animals. Authorities say the El Niño weather phenomenon could increase the likelihood of volatile weather this storm season. September marks the beginning of the high-risk weather season for most of the country, but Australians are being urged to prepare now by fixing roof damage, cleaning gutters, downpipes and drains, trimming trees and securing loose items. The New South Wales State Emergency Service Commissioner Mike Wassing says storms can happen quickly and without much warning.